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Sunil and the Ontario, Canada crew locked in, Himalayan hi-fi across the world. Of course, Miss Molly Knight here in Chico's Stay Positive Sound anywhere you're there. And we got a birthday special, a birthday request for Tomas out in Texas. Happy Earth Strong, my brother. Here's one.

Great request, Tomas. And happy Earth Strong as well. Big up Petey the Pity. I'm not gonna be bigging up dogs. I gotta big up Reginald Hennessy and Amber. And if there's a dog listening as well, it's probably the Funhouse's own Winnie. So Winnie, if you're locked into the radio, howdy, howdy, howdy, and woof, woof. I'm having a gas today. I'm actually having a gas every Friday. Check back the archives, kzfr.org. Hit that archive button. A new one from Buju Banton. Oh yeah, in that style we like.

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1: That's the brand new Kabaka Pyramid track I was telling you about at the start of the program. In the On Deck Circle, some Romaine Virgo, kind of love style that they don't even seem to really make anymore, and I don't know why. When you hear his voice, you'll say, they should make more of that. And then that new Lila Ikey's still coming up. Some new Black Hero as well. You're in the right place at the right time. You could be doing anything. You could be watching Netflix. You could be scrolling the clock app. But you're locked into your community radio station. What a joy it is. And we're made possible by the generous contributions of KZFR supporters. That's y'all. 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Details about becoming a volunteer with their TrailWorks program to learn about how to maintain the trails in Upper Bidwell Park. Those details are available at chicovelo.com. They also have some bicycle and safety education tips there. Chico Velo is also on Facebook and Instagram.

a rhythm that's been in rotation since about sometime, I think, last summer. With this, Lila Ike came direct to your boy yesterday morning, so I had to share it with the massive. And speaking of the massive, shout out to everyone down in Florida locked in, Gary and the whole Thorold World crew. Preaching about dinner time for you. Hope this is some music to serenade you into the fine cuisine.

This is the last cut from the Viceroys this week. Sorry, the Interns. Sometimes the two are just intermixed. Like on this album, they have several quote original unquote Viceroys cuts on there. Changed names, changed stylings, and changed the mixing on that. That was the Interns. Sing a Good Song. That's the final track on that album, and it just has so much weight to it, especially when you read the back of the record. It tells the whole story about Wesley Tinglin sort of going back and forth between the Viceroys and the Interns, sometimes not seeing success with the Interns, then flipping over to the Viceroys. And that's when we ended up having Norris Reed come in and lending some vocals and also some of those lead lyrics that we've heard throughout this album. It's about 5:45 here at the station ruling the nation, KZFR Chico 90.1 FM, playing this music that you love until 6 o'clock today.

That's going to be the last one from More Relation this week. Jehovah's Kingdom off a self-titled album.

land this plane and scoot all of our stuff out of the way to make way for Lili and the Power of Love. 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Or any sort of aggregate player you found us on. 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

What you want is possible, but the way you are might be thinking it has to come about is doing you disservice. Striving will create friction where surrender and invitation through love you create affinity with that goal. Do all that you can do it and let it go. When you let it go of pushing and striving, there is less resistance and created, and the situation in hand can naturally be resolve itself. Stay strong and true to yourself. And your wishes, all your wishes, but trust that they can manifest more quickly when you come from a place of trust in the divine.

Thank you for tuning in. This is Lily signing off. Until we meet again next week. Power of love. I wish you a wonderful weekend. I love you all. Beijinhos, beijinhos. Tchau, tchau.

0: Antifa is not an organization at all. It's just an anti-fascist position taken by millions of people in our country. They're trying to find the stereotypes, just the way Hitler had to have stereotypes in order to attack and distract the population from his crimes, as well as Trump doing the same thing. Trump is looking, with the help of Rubio, to create a sinister, organized threat to humanity called Antifa. Rubio's not getting anywhere with our allies. They think it's absurd, and even the press thinks it's absurd. But it shows how desperate Trump is to find a stereotype that he can target, because targeting immigrants is not enough, given his sinking polls and the prospects for November for his party.
1: Stand up, stand up. You've been sitting way too long.
2: Welcome to the Ralph Nader Radio Hour. My name is Steve Scrovan, along with my co-host David Feldman. Hello, David.
3: Hello, Steve.
2: And our producer, Hannah Feldman. Hello, Hannah.
4: Hello, Steve.
2: And of course, we have the man of the hour, Ralph Nader. Hello, Ralph.
0: Hello. This one should interest you. It deals with, again, Judge Napolitano's view of the huge vote undercount of deaths in Gaza and why the press is not reporting it. And again, why the Democrat leadership in the House is against impeachment, just the way Trump is, but for different reasons.
2: That's right, Ralph. Our featured guest today is Judge Andrew Napolitano, whom Ralph has known since 1970, when Judge Napolitano was a Princeton student moderating a debate between Ralph and William F. Buckley. He says it was a draw. I'd like to know more about that. Today, these two old friends are going to talk about two of Ralph's abiding concerns, the death undercount in Gaza, and the Democratic Party's reluctance to call for Donald Trump's impeachment before the midterms. That's the first half of the program. In the second half, we're going to dive into the mailbag, and Ralph is going to respond to a bunch of your comments in our recent episodes featuring Celinda Lake, Dean Baker, Pratap Chatterjee, and Omer Bartov. So stay tuned for that. Your name may come up. As always, somewhere in the middle, we'll check in with our relentless corporate crime reporter, Russell Mokyber. But first, here comes the judge. David?
3: Judge Andrew Napolitano is a former Superior Court judge, a syndicated columnist, and host of the Judging Freedom podcast. Judge Napolitano has taught constitutional law and jurisprudence at Delaware Law School and Seton Hall Law School, and he was Fox News' senior judicial analyst from 1997 to 2021. He's the author of several books on the United States Constitution, including Freedom's Anchor, An Introduction to Natural Law, Jurisprudence, and American Constitutional History. Welcome back to the Ralph Nader Radio Hour, Judge Andrew Napolitano.
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0: Andrew, let's touch on two taboo subjects here in terms of the main media. The vast death undercount in Gaza continues to be ignored. They use the qualified health ministry of Hamas for their figure and go no further. As a result, they're still talking about under 75,000 deaths since October 7th, 2023. But in fairness to the health ministry, if you ask them, what's your criteria? They say, these are known people with names. We don't go any further. But we cannot count the tens of thousands under the rubble. Most of Gaza is rubble. There's no rescue machinery possible. They don't take into account 5,000 babies born every month until recently into the rubble. And they don't take care of the related effects of no food, water, electricity, fuel, shelter, health care, medicines, and so forth. And if we go back to almost 2 years ago in the prestigious medical journal Lancet, they had it at almost 200,000 and said it was a conservative estimate. And people who've done casualty estimates around the world say that the ratio of related deaths from the violent deaths, the Hamas figure are violent deaths from bombings by Israel, is anywhere from 3 to 13 times. So it's quite clear that when experts in explosive damage, like Professor Paul Rogers out of Bradford University in England, in April of 2025, he said the TNT equivalent of the Israeli bombardment, bombs, artillery, etc., equaled 6 Hiroshima bombs. And now it's over 8 maybe 9 Hiroshima bombs. And he said it's much more lethal because these are targeted precision killings of mass civilians without shelter, any kind of protection whatsoever, and without health care, dying from their wounds if they don't die immediately. Now, I have talked to reporters from the New York Times, Washington Post, Wall Street Journal, and say all we have to go on is the Hamas figures, which are now still under 75,000. I said, well, you know how to do investigative reports. You know how to piece things together. Talk to the American doctors who spent weeks in Gaza, some of them almost killed, in crumbling hospitals serving the injured. Talk to the UN agencies. Talk to the international relief groups like Doctors Without Borders. Talk to some academics. You know how to piece it together. You don't have trouble estimating the deaths under Assad in Syria. You say 500,000. You don't give a basis for that, but you use it. The same with Ukraine or Sudan. So with that background, Andrew, what is your take on all this? Because if you have a reasonably accurate figure or range where it can be a low of X and a high of Y, you'll have more intense military, diplomatic, and civic pressure to get the humanitarian aid in to stop the bombings and to push for resolve of this longstanding conflict over there that's affecting the United States in so many ways in terms of freedom of speech, public budgets, and all the things you've talked about on your program.
5: Well, we're talking about intellectual honesty amongst the mainstream media with respect to the Netanyahu regime and what it has been doing. There is no intellectual honesty. The mainstream media in the United States is controlled by the lobby. And the lobby, of course, is the Israeli and American donors who control the media and control the government. Our friend Pat Buchanan famously referred to the Congress as Israeli-occupied territory. The same may be said about the mainstream media. You're not going to find these true numbers about Gaza articulated anywhere other than in the alternate media, where, like on my program, Judging Freedom, we cite that Lancet article all the time. The Lancet article, unless it's been updated, is about a year and a half old, so that number's got to be over 200,000 by now. But don't expect intellectual honesty.

0: was in Lebanon.
1: Right. Good
0: so
1: point.
0: If the shoe was on the other foot, they would never do that. So I've talked to honest people, you know, like Gideon Levy, and he said, well, you know, Ralph, the Hamas figures are horrific enough. We really don't have to go any further. They're horrific enough. Well, would that operate if someone tried to say that only 600,000 Jews were killed by Hitler instead of 6 million?
1: I don't know, Gideon Levy, but that's not an appropriate answer. The job of the investigative reporter is to report truthfully, not to try and make some sort of a political point. But these reporters and editorialists who work for entities that are owned by or substantially influenced by the lobby are not being intellectually honest. Their goal is to advance the political narrative of the Netanyahu regime rather than, like, say, my friend Max Blumenthal, who's a quintessential example of the opposite of what we're talking about. Max risks his life to report accurately on these types of things. But there was a time when reporters for mainstream media were filled with people like Max. Now there's no one there. Nick Kristof did write a great piece. I saw that piece and I applauded him for it. But the New York Times should have commented on it and written about it over and over again because it's profound. It just caused a kerfuffle in Tel Aviv and Washington for 2 or 3 days, and then it was off the front pages.
0: I think, Andrew, there's something else working with the honest press, because I invited Amy Goodman on the show to discuss this. She doesn't talk about impeachment. She had Al Green on a few days ago. He was the first to go for impeachment, and she didn't ask him any questions. She doesn't do the death undercount, although, you know, she's had one guest on years ago, but she doesn't touch that. And she said all kinds of devastating reports from Gaza. Jeremy Scahill and Ryan Graham, they're very honest. They won't talk about the death count. So here's what I think their problem is. They're afraid of people saying, oh, you're worse than the Hamas terrorist estimate of 75,000. You must be anti-Semitic. That's what they're afraid of being accused of that. That's my guess. What do you think? These are honest journalists and you know them.
1: Yes. Well, you know, being accused of being anti-Semitic is just an occupational hazard in this business when you're being intellectually honest. And we've all been accused of this. This is a standard political technique by the lobby to tarnish the intellectual honesty of the speaker. You just have to deal with it and say the answer to that is no and hell no. I'm making my judgment on the basis of what people do, not on the basis of their religious affiliation. If I criticize Pope Leo for something, does that mean I'm anti-Catholic? I mean, this is just ridiculous. But this anti-Semitic allegation has been out there for generations and tossed around whenever a person tries to speak with intellectual honesty about the public policy of the Israeli regime and the genocide that it is perpetrating in Gaza and elsewhere and the land thefts in the West Bank and in Lebanon. You know, you could go on and on and on and on and on. Because people like me have independence, because I have my own program, I don't worry about that. But a lot of other people do worry about it because they have mortgages to pay and mouths to feed. So they have to be careful what they say. But I do agree with you, Ralph. Hard for me to find something you and I disagree on, but I agree with you on the analysis here. It's a very sad state of affairs, which is why it's very important for the alternate media to be out there and to keep being intellectually honest, let the chips fall where they may.
0: The irony is, because you know history, Andrew, is a deadly anti-Semitism is Netanyahu against Arab Semites, Palestinian Semites, and Jim Zogby, who founded the Arab American Institute, and I'm sure you know him, gave a lecture at a Israeli university over 20 years ago called The Other Anti-Semitism. And we had a civil debate between two Jewish American and two Arab Americans on one of our websites. And they agreed that such a thing as anti-Semitism against Arab Americans and Arabs in the Middle East, which is the other anti-Semitism. It's not just verbal, it's not rhetoric, it's deadly fire from F-16s and artillery tanks. So this business of anti-Semitism, if you're against the Irish, they don't call you anti-Gaelic. If you're against Germans, they don't call you anti-Aryan. If you're against Russians, they don't call you anti-Slav.

0: of it. So why don't they just say anti-Jewish? Why are they using anti-Semitism? Because they want to tarnish anybody who criticizes the Israeli genocidal state of Netanyahu with the Nazi regime. What's your view of that?
1: Well, I agree with you 100%, in part because what you say is historically accurate, in part because I have been accused of that myself. You just got to let it roll off your back, say no and hell no, and be as intellectually honest as you can. But this is a very serious issue. This is not an academic debate, and this is not just a debate amongst journalists. It's a very serious issue because the American public needs to know what's going on. It needs to know what's going on so that it can make informed decisions at the ballot box. And a major time for those decisions is coming up just in 4 months. So the American public needs to know what the American taxpayer dollars have been used to fund and what Trump has financed, notwithstanding his recent so-called, I don't even know if he actually said it, so-called attacks on Netanyahu personally. Some of this has resonated, as you know, with Democrats in the Congress. There was a recent vote on denying all funding to Israel, and about 100 Democrats in the House voted in favor of it. Of course, nearly all the Republicans voted against it. Thomas Massie was one of the proponents of it. And a lot of young people in America, whether you call them socialists, social democrats, democrats, libertarians, progressives, are totally fed up with the Trump policies on Israel. A recent Washington Post poll, now it's a broad question, it doesn't ask about Israel, it asks about the war. 69% oppose the war. I mean, that's an extraordinary negative number for an incumbent president to have to endure.
0: Certainly, yes, especially since most of the media pushes the other viewpoint. It's a tribute to the common sense of people who draw their own conclusions. You know, an Israeli official once said candidly that in Europe, when they are criticized, the Israeli regime, they shout Holocaust. And in the United States, when they're criticized, they shout anti-Semitism. Meaning, in effect, when they don't have any arguments, they don't have any evidence to advance, they use that defamatory phrase. Anyway, I'm glad we parsed this more than it's usually parsed, and to give people the information to return the charge and say the real anti-Semitism supported by U.S. weapons and tax dollars is the anti-Semitism against Palestinian Semites. And you can go to Jim Zogby, Zogby, and get his speech called The Other Anti-Semitism. Let's talk about impeachment. That's another no-no. I said the other day, Andrew, that Chuck Schumer, Jeffries, and Trump are all on the same side. They're against impeachment for different reasons. And Jeffries is shutting down the Democrats in a unreported determination from signing on centrist Democrat John Larson's House Resolution 1155 with 13 carefully drafted articles of impeachment against Trump. And so he's only had two or three signatures, not even from his own delegation, because Hakeem Jeffries is saying, we don't want to talk about impeachment. He said to a reporter when asked, he said, quote, I don't want to get ahead of that discussion, end quote. You don't want to get ahead of that discussion, Hakeem? You got over 85% of the Democrats, maybe 90% for impeachment, 66% of independents for impeachment, over 85 or almost 90% of the Democrats for impeachment. You even have the bar of the city of New York, Andrew, a corporate lawyer-dominated bar with two white papers on Trump's executive power abuses, one released in December, one in March, and the conclusion in March was, quote, immediate impeachment of Donald J. Trump. That was their recommendation. Funny, the New York Times didn't cover that. That's a very influential bar association, as you know so well. What's the reason here?
1: I think the reason for Congressman, or I guess Minority Leader, I'm not sure what his actual title is, Hakeem Jeffries, is he wants to wait until January when he believes he'll be the Speaker and the Democrats will have the majority, and then he's going to hand the impeachment over to Jamie Raskin. Now, Congressman Raskin is a former professor of constitutional law who, as I understand it, has done copious research and is prepared to commence the impeachment investigation as soon as the committee is organized in early January. That's the only reason I can think of. If they don't want to jump the shark, so to speak, they want to wait until the House has a majority. If there's some other reason, if they honestly don't think there are impeachable offenses here, well, then they're being irrational, overtly political, and without credibility at all. I can understand why they want to wait. However, if I were in the Congress, I would sign that resolution. That's just the way I am. But I can understand wanting to wait until Congressman Raskin is the chair of the House Judiciary Committee.
0: Well, the other argument on behalf of the Democrats is impeachment is very popular. It's a great mobilizing movement. As you know so well from your books on constitutional law, Andrew, impeachment articles often raise bread and butter issues. For example, the impeachable article that evokes the Take Care Clause to make sure that the laws are faithfully executed deal with all the destruction of the health, safety, and economic benefits programs in the federal government, environment and auto safety and other bread and butter type issues. So the argument, progressive Democrats who are for impeachment are saying, this is a great organizing tool to get people excited, to get them to turn out to vote, not to get them to stay home as 7.1 million Biden Democrats in 2020 stayed home in 2024. And above all, it gives the answer to millions of Democrats who say, what's the Democratic Party stand for anyway? We don't know what it stands for. It's in disarray. It's in wishy-washy. It's not courageous against the greatest tyrant by far that ever lived in the White House. So that's the other argument. And I think it's a much more powerful argument because the Democrats haven't even learned from Gingrich and put out a contract for the American people, weaving together only improvements in their livelihood and in their freedoms that resonate with people, including conservative families who want many of the same things for their children. Where do you come down on the tactics here for November? They may be
1: win. I agree with you. Listen, I am not a Democrat, as you know. I'm a libertarian. And much of what the Democrats will try to pass, if they control either House of Congress, I would probably vote against, but not on these issues involving the tyrant and the White House. On these issues, I'm 110% with you. And the only way to stop the tyrant and the White House is for the Democrats to take control of the Congress and move immediately on impeachment. You should have Congressman Raskin on. You'll have a very sophisticated constitutional conversation with him. You'll find him agreeing with our mutual friend, Bruce Fein, and me on all of these issues. The difference between Congressman Raskin and us is that he can do something about it. I mean, he is about to become, if the Democrats take the House, the second most powerful person in the House of Representatives after the Speaker when he becomes the chair of the Judiciary Committee. But to the extent that conversation about impeachment will energize voters to vote for Democrats in the fall, if for no other reason than that, that's a good reason to mention it now. That's a good reason for Democrats to sign Al Green's or the other fellow, I forget his name, Larson, their resolutions. But I understand Speaker-to-be Jeffrey's willingness to hold this in abeyance. But you make a very, as you always do, Ralph, a very compelling political argument as to why they should raise it now. It'll get those 7.1 million Biden voters out to the polls.
0: Well, it's more pernicious in terms of the internal politics of the Democratic Party. As you know, Jimmy Raskin is part of the leadership, and he was leaning toward having a shadow hearing, which no one can stop him from having as a ranking member of the House Judiciary Committee, on impeachment. And he scrapped it because Jeffrey said, we don't want to talk about impeachment at all. And then when we invited him to attend our second symposium on Capitol Hill on impeachment, which occurred on July 22nd, he said no, when we had every indication, because Bruce Fein, as you know, is a friend of his, that he would appear. So this is a big story for the press that they're not jumping on, that Jeffries is shutting down the overwhelming number of House Democrats who want impeachment, and he's using every lever to isolate Congressman John Larson, who is in a tough race and a primary in Connecticut. And he's in a district where the Democrats overwhelmingly are for impeaching and removing Trump. Describe the Trump dictatorship. Yeah, it isn't any more authoritarianism. He's ruling by executive order, the way fascists overseas rule by decree, destroying the separation of powers and checks and balances and violating every law that might stand in his way. And he's enabled by the six injustices of the Supreme Court in the case Trump versus U.S. that says you can't bring a criminal case against the sitting president for official duties. And then they didn't define official duties, as Justice Sotomayor eloquently pointed out in her dissent. Give us your read on the status of Trump constitutionally and legally.
1: Well, the immunity Supreme Court decision that you just mentioned is truly one of the worst ever produced by a Supreme Court. I mean, it ranks up there with Dred Scott and the Japanese exclusion cases. It's just horrific. It's a political document, but it is the law of the land, this case, which has unleashed Trump to disregard laws, to disregard the Constitution, to disregard treaties. So he starts whatever wars he wants. He kills people on the high seas without any due process whatsoever. He imposes tariffs, as he recently did earlier this week, in defiance of an accurate Supreme Court opinion, in my view, that only Congress can impose taxes. He doesn't care about treaties. He doesn't care about international law. You mentioned earlier, he doesn't care about basic laws that people have relied on for their sustenance, for their health care, and their food. I mean, his behavior has simply been tyrannical to the nth degree. Look, he's been impeached twice, both times for, compared to what he's done in the second term, a pittance. What he's done in the second term is absolutely and utterly profound. He has failed to take care that the laws be enforced. He has failed to abide due process. He has failed to protect the right to free speech. He has failed to protect the right to privacy. He has failed to seek congressional approval before starting wars. He has ordered murders on the high seas. I mean, this is a long litany with which you and Bruce Fein and certainly Congressman Raskin and Congressman Green and Larson are familiar.
0: What's amazing is he openly boastful about it. In July 2019, he said, under Article 2, I can do whatever I want as president, exact words. And then in January of this year, he said, in his view, there shouldn't be any elections in November. And then when he was asked by the New York Times, what is he obligated to obey, you know, like the Constitution and federal law and treaties, he said, my only restraint is my moral conscience. So he does the work for the Democrats. He's the easiest president to impeach you could ever conceive, because every day he gives them impeachable offenses, boastfully and open. Yes. Look what he's done with ICE and cities in the United States. Those are becoming his stormtroopers.
1: Yes, they are. They are stormtroopers. They're killers. The whole Department of Homeland Security, which has become like the president's domestic, as you say, stormtroopers, shouldn't even exist. Ralph, I've enjoyed our chat. I apologize that I have to go.
0: Before you leave, any of your books you'd like to have our listeners read?
1: You know, my latest book, which is about a year and a half old, is a treatise on natural rights called Freedom's Anchor, An Introduction to Natural Law Jurisprudence in American Constitutional History. We looked at every Supreme Court opinion that expressly accepts the concept that our rights come from our humanity and expressly rejects the concept that our rights come from our humanity, and we analyze them. It's 400 pages long. It's an academic book. There are 2,000 footnotes. The footnotes comprise the universe of everything written on natural law in the English language.
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2: serving the Sacramento Valley, the foothills, and beyond. over the wrongdoing of employees, recently closing a string of criminal investigations with lenient resolutions or no charges at all. That's according to a report in the Wall Street Journal. In matters involving Alibaba, Eagle Bank, and Abbott Labs, the department declined to charge companies even when prosecutors thought executives or managers were involved in the wrongdoing. In those cases, the department didn't charge any individuals. The Justice Department this year dropped its long-running prosecution of Turkish state-owned bank, Halbank, for allegedly evading U.S. sanctions on Iran. And last year, the Trump administration dropped charges against Boeing. The aerospace giant had been set to plead guilty to misleading air safety regulators, but instead paid a $243 million fine and received a non-prosecution agreement. For the Corporate Crime Reporter, I'm Russell Mokhiber.
3: Thank you, Russell. Welcome back to the Ralph Nader Radio Hour. I'm Steve Scrovan, along with David Feldman, Hannah, and Ralph. Now we're going to dive into the mailbag and respond to some listener feedback. All right, from last week's show, which featured David reading the 10-point program Robert Reich thought the Democratic Party should follow to win the November midterms, we got a number of responses. One from longtime listener Don Harris, who posts just about every week about small donor donations being the key to reforming the political system. And so this is what Don Harris says. He says, another useless offer of a winning strategy for Democrats. They already have a winning strategy. They are one half of one big money party that wins every election. And here's his idea for reform. He wants you, Ralph, to organize citizens to demand small donor candidates and enforce that demand with our vote starting in 2026. He feels in just a few election cycles, we can elect small donor candidates and purge the big money politicians and interests from our political process. He wants you to help form a nonprofit media conglomerate selling shares for $100 each. The shares can only be owned by citizens and no one person can own more than 10 shares. These shares can only be sold for $100 as the purpose of owning the shares is for ordinary citizens to control the media and not to make money on the value of the shares. He says just 6-7% of the 150 million voters investing in one share would total $1 billion and could be just the tip of the iceberg. Think of all those radio stations that would be carrying the radio hour. What do you think of that plan, Ralph?
0: Well, I admire your persistence, Don Harris, but first of all, there's a difference between a strategy and agenda. A strategy is the means to an agenda, and your small donor is a strategy. It's not an agenda. It's a hope that it will produce a good agenda. And we're focusing on the agenda, basically the kind of changes for the better in the livelihoods and life and freedoms of the American people and their posterity. The second is, I used to agree with you when Bernie Sanders broke ground, as you know, and raised over $200 million in his first presidential campaign from small donors, averaging about $28. But then the Republicans discovered the same treasure, and now they have a lot of small donors. And I'm sure you wouldn't agree with these small donors for the Trump Republican Party. So you have to face up to the reality that small donors don't necessarily mean big democracy or justice, although they're certainly preferred to giant Musk-type millions of dollars of corporate PAC money. And then the other thing is, you know, you keep saying this can be done and $1 billion can be raised. Why don't you take the lead? Why don't you see if you can create a committed group in your community as a test case, because we all know, you know, I remember years ago, you'll appreciate this, Steve, somebody wanted to write a book on the New York Yankees, and he went to publishers and he said, look, there are 3 million diehard Yankee fans. Think of the market. And the publishers say, they may be diehard Yankee fans, but it doesn't mean they're going to read a book on the Yankees. So why don't you test it yourself, because you have such a strong belief in what you're saying, instead of just throwing it on the table here. And you might realize that some of your friends are not as generous as you think they should be, either with their time or money. But thank you for your input.
3: And Ralph, I just want to follow that up with a similar comment from an earlier show when we spoke to progressive pollster Celinda Lake a few weeks back. And it addresses a similar complaint about the Compact for America.
4: This is absolutely essential. First of all is raising wages. And we all talk about the cost of living, the rising cost of living, bills, et cetera. The biggest answer to getting affordability for American families is to get wages up. And of course, the federal minimum wage is just over $7 an hour. It's absolutely absurd. So we need to raise the wage. We should be talking about capping prescription drug prices or limiting prescription drug prices. The VA negotiates 399 prescription drugs. We can't figure out how to get Medicare to negotiate 10. Adopt the VA price list. This is not rocket science. Capping utility prices, making sure that data centers cannot dump utility rate increases on their voters. The most bipartisan issue out there right now is data centers. So they're equal pay for men and women, still an issue for people. Women still paid less, even though their families are relying on those two incomes because nobody can make it on one income anymore unless you're Musk. So there are a lot of proposals out there. Medicare for all, testing off the charts. Healthcare been taken away from record numbers of voters. And we often say things like voters lose their healthcare. People don't misplace their healthcare. They misplace their keys. They get their healthcare taken away from them. And that's what's happened here. So Democrats need to lay out 10 concrete proposals and run on them. We have the critique of what's going on. We understand what's happening to real people's lives. The third leg of the stool is offering our alternative, and a concrete alternative that people can pass on to their friends and family, that people can hold us accountable for. On the last of the 10 proposals on the contract needs to be something about campaign finance reform. We have to get corporate money out of politics, or our system will continue to be rigged against us and rotting from the middle.
3: This is from listener Richard Bartholomew, and he says, this 10-point progressive compact for America needs substantial revision. Several proposals conflict with fiscal reality or with the political environment we're actually operating in. He says, to start, it's unclear how anyone proposes to increase Social Security benefits when the program already struggles to fund existing obligations. And he says, a federal minimum wage is also a questionable federal priority. Most blue and purple states have minimum wages that significantly exceed the federal minimum. And he says the proposal to tax the super rich also ignores the current political landscape with Donald Trump as president. There's no viable path to raising income taxes on high earners. The real key to taxing the wealthy is taxing capital, not labor. Historically, the founders supported taxing property to fund national defense. Today, roughly 80% of defense spending is financed by taxes on earned income rather than wealth or capital gains, an imbalance that deserves this attention. So what do you think about that critique?
0: Well, Richard, the last point you made is extremely accurate. There's a huge discrimination on earned income compared to unearned income, which is basically selling stocks and using money to make money, which has a lower tax rate, as you know. It's taxed at 20% maximum for capital gains, selling stock in companies like Tesla or ExxonMobil. And if you earn that money, you may have to pay a tax rate of 38%. And that's why private equity is so dominant, because they use money to make money. They have huge tax benefits, deductibles, and they can overwhelm competing forces that are based on going to work every day, earned income. As far as the minimum wage, a lot of states are still at the $7.25. Others have raised it to 10, 12, 14. Very few have it to where it should be now, which is at least $17.50 per hour. And so that's why the federal minimum wage was established in the first place, to make sure that states don't have a race to the bottom or try to compete to businesses. Come to our state, we have a low minimum wage compared to your wage, say, in California or Massachusetts. On Social Security, look at the data that Congress and John Larson has brought together. He was chair of the Social Security Subcommittee of the House Ways and Means Committee for many years when the Democrats controlled the House. And he thinks that if you lift the cap, which is now about 180 some thousand that's subjected to Social Security taxes, to all the higher income people, in other words, there's no cap. If you make $2 million, you pay Social Security taxes on it. That can pay for increasing Social Security benefits that have been frozen for over 45 years. We're not talking about cost of living increases here. We're talking about the actual benefits. So those are my reactions. Keep up the commentary, Richard.
5: This is a comment about our show, which featured Israeli genocide scholar Omer Bartov.
6: This is the situation that is created and which I describe as the moment at which Zionism, which was a movement that sought to liberate and emancipate Jews who were a minority and a persecuted minority in Europe, becomes a state ideology that is increasingly ethnocentric, violent, and expansionist. And the rotten fruits of that we see today.
5: It's from Richard Curtis. He writes, "What Bartov seems not to want to admit is that nothing went wrong. This is simply the logic of Zionism from its beginnings, manifesting what it always wanted. Molly Crabapple has put this well. Just consider the difference between the words immigrant and colonists. There had been centuries of Jewish immigrants in Palestine, but the Zionists were not immigrants. Immigrants move into an existing society. The Zionists were and have always been ideological colonists. They have no desire to coexist with their local population. Their goal has always been the domination and destruction of the local population. They are colonists. Zionism is simply an evil ideology, the ideology of colonialism. Nothing has gone wrong. We are just witnessing the full logic of Zionism." And Molly Crabapple is the author of a new book about the Bund, which was a Jewish organization that was against Zionism.
0: In Europe, right?
5: Yeah.
0: Well, you're right to make out the point that these are not settlers, they're colonists in the West Bank. And historically, they did go to Palestine in order to have their own state. And there was a conflict between the early colonials who wanted to coexist and the more hardline, eventually dominant Zionists who wanted to expel the Palestinians from their lands. So you're right on that point. But I wouldn't criticize Omer Bartov on this. That's what he says went wrong, is what you're pointing out, that they wanted to come and dispossess the Palestinians by force and seize their lands. So I think you're right on the use of language, colonist instead of immigrant or settler, but not with defaulting Omer Bartov, because that's what his analysis is based on, even though he may not use your words.
7: The next comment on the Omer Bartov show is from listener with the handle Sarah. They say, "I was looking forward to this interview as another Israeli voice for peace and hope. Unfortunately, I sense too much hope on the part of Mr. Bartov. He never seemed to acknowledge the Hannibal Directive or the possibility of Israeli collusion in the October 7th events. I see a far darker future for the Israeli regime. How can anyone believe at this point that these psychopaths can be reformed? I'm using that word judiciously, as does Norman Finkelstein. Who could responsibly trust the Israelis ever to abandon their sadism, lust for power, and racism? I find Migo Pellet a far more realistic and therefore useful voice. Having lived on a kibbutz close to Mr. Bartov's home, I witnessed in 1968 Israeli soldiers laughing about, quote, one bullet, two kills, unquote. Today, 60 years later, you can buy a t-shirt with that slogan and a drawing of a pregnant Palestinian woman. How do you reform that?
0: Well, Sarah, you make some very good points. There are Israeli human rights groups and reservist groups like Breaking the Silence who would agree with your description of the dominant genocidal, the dictatorial Netanyahu regime. And what happened on October 7th has never had an official investigation in Israel because Netanyahu has opposed it. There have been some resignations based on negligence by some in the military, in the government, but no disclosure. And I've often said that how could the most sophisticated multi-tier border defense apparatus based on technology, human intelligence, spies, informants inside Gaza, people watching 24 hours a day, young Israeli soldiers and reporting back that disturbing things were happening, being ignored, and Netanyahu admitting that he got a copy of Hamas's plans a year before. And how can all this be put together without suspecting, at least, the Netanyahu, who is in political trouble, under prosecution for corruption, huge demonstrations against him for trying to usurp the independence of the Israeli judiciary, wanted the usual distraction that foreign powers and our country have done. And what better than to drop the border security and allow the Hamas fighters to come in? So that deserves a official investigation, as many members of the independent Israeli press, including the newspaper Haaretz, have been calling for. The Hannibal Directive, I think if people who don't know what it is, it means that if enemies of Israel are holding Israelis hostage or they're rushing them in vehicles back to Gaza after October 7th, they'll blow up everything to kill the fighters, even if it involves people in Israeli houses held hostage temporarily by Hamas on October 7th. And that accounted for some of the 1,150 fatalities that day and the day after. And there are Israeli families who, in their mourning, have accused the Israelis of, in effect, blowing up the vehicles and blowing up the homes, regardless of the presence of Israeli citizens there. It should be noted that of the 1,150, some of them were Bedouins and migrant workers from abroad. Almost 400 of them were Israeli soldiers and police who were killed that day, and the rest were civilians. This can hardly compare with the hundreds of thousands of deaths of babies, children, mothers, fathers, civilians, completely defenseless in Gaza since October 7th.
3: Now, a few weeks back, we did an interview with Pratap Chatterjee about the corruption in the Trump administration, as they outlined in the Corporate Report, MAGA Inc. And a longtime listener and commenter who goes by the handle SH is saying something here, Ralph, that dovetails very nicely with your discussion just now with Andrew Napolitano. And SH says, okay, so now we know even more about Trump's corruption. Put that all together with all the other impeachable offenses he has committed and continues to commit. The question is, what are we going to do about it? As pointed out, he's making all this money because his name is on it, and his position as president gives him the power to reward his quote-unquote investors. Once he is no longer president, the bottom will fall out of all of it, and he knows it, which is why he's proceeding lickety-split to amass as much as possible before the Trump name isn't worth spit. Facts on the ground, as they say. So the question is, can we get him out now, or do we have to wait until 29? Remember, even though he would be replaced in 28, he would still be president until January 29 with all the powers of the office. So it seems to me our job is to convince Congress to impeach him as soon as possible. Tell all the candidates running in 26 that we will not vote for them if they will not pledge to do so. The sooner, the better. I have a feeling you're going to agree with that, Ralph.
0: Yes, SH, well said, very compressed. When an arsonist is burning down one apartment building after another in a neighborhood, you don't have the head of the fire department say, now is not the time. We have to wait for the right time, which is what Hakeem Jeffries is saying. And so he has to be impeached ASAP because people are suffering in the tens of millions. The country's endangered. The country's being weakened. Our laws are collapsing. Our Constitution is being shredded by the most multi-corrupt tyrant that ever resided in the White House. And he boasts about it. He doesn't keep it secret like Nixon tried to do. So impeachment now happened to have been the conclusion of the corporate lawyer-dominated bar association in the city of New York. I mean, there you are. They documented it with footnotes, and the mainstream press didn't pick it up. But around the country, there's tremendous support for what you're saying. Impeach him now. And even if they don't have the votes now, you build to a point where he does something so totally crazy, jeopardizing the Republicans even worse than they're being jeopardized in the November elections, that enough Republicans choose their political survival over their fealty to Donald J. Trump in violation of their oath to uphold the Constitution and the congressional separation of powers.
5: When you watched Trump's speech, I don't know if you did, but at one point it just felt so natural after he presented this phony evidence of voter fraud and foreign interference. It just seemed that I was waiting for him to say, and so until we can guarantee safe and honest elections, I'm invoking the Insurrection Act and canceling the midterms. How far away are we from that? And what would the reaction be?
0: Well, I'm glad you raised that, David, because people mocked this speech of his because it's so depraved, demented, full of fabrications that even the mainstream press tore it apart immediately. There were three articles in the New York Times on one page taking it apart. But even the networks, who are often afraid of Trump suing them and threatening the local stations' licenses, some of them took it apart right after the presentation by Trump. And I agree with their descriptions of the fabrications that were involved and the phony assurances of foreign interference and the insecurity of honest elections. I mean, look who's talking, right? I mean, he's trying to steal the election by a speech like this. And the tool, as you say, David, is to invoke the Insurrection Act, which will allow the U.S. to flood the local precincts and take over the local machinery in the states that may swing the result. And he's perfectly capable of doing that. In January, he said they didn't think there should be any elections in November. His dangerously unstable personality knows that he's got to block the Democrats from even winning one house in the Congress. And I would say that it could be considered likely that he will invoke the Insurrection Act if he polls the Republicans in the Senate and they don't say, that's the ultimate impeachable act, Mr. President, don't do it. That's the only thing that might stop him. But don't bet on any backbone by enough Republicans in the Senate, even though they may lose some of their seats by not standing up to Trump.
5: We should have Bruce Fein on to explain to the audience why it's so dangerous for the Department of Homeland Security to be able to kick open doors based on administrative warrants. I think most Americans don't understand what an administrative warrant is. And the labeling of Antifa as both a domestic and foreign terrorist organization, and how those two are, I think, very much related.
0: Antifa is not an organization at all. It's just an anti-fascist position taken by millions of people in our country. They're trying to find the stereotypes, just the way Hitler had to have stereotypes in order to attack and distract the population from his crimes, as well as Trump doing the same thing. Trump is looking, with the help of Rubio, to create a sinister, organized threat to humanity called Antifa. Rubio's not getting anywhere with our allies. They think it's absurd, and even the press thinks it's absurd. But it shows how desperate Trump is to find a stereotype that he can target, because targeting immigrants is not enough, given his sinking polls and the prospects for November for his party.
5: If Antifa is a domestic terrorist organization, he signed an executive order saying so, doesn't that give the police and maybe even ICE the authority to detain anybody suspected of being an Antifa sympathizer without having to go before maybe even a judge, right?
0: Well, I think the federal judges would overturn this kind of arrest and inadequate warrant.
3: Ralph, the Department of Homeland Security was created in the wake of 9/11. Andrew Napolitano on our show earlier just said he was all for abolishing it. Would you be for abolishing the Department of Homeland Security?
0: Well, I don't like the word abolish. You have to replace it. It does have important functions. You know, we can't have open borders for pollution, for contagious diseases, for, let's face it, criminals that want to come over with illicit products and contraband. And it goes the other way, too. You know, a lot of U.S. weapons go down there illicitly into Mexico. So I don't like to use the word abolish. You have to replace it. Oh. You have to basically replace it with a definable mission, accountable standards, and criteria for who's going to lead it, other than toting up to tyrant Trump and his bigoted hatred against immigrants.
3: But we didn't even have it 25 years ago. So what did we do before that?
0: Well, we had the parts of it. For example, we had the Coast Guard is under the Department of Homeland Security. So they were separate agencies, and it was Senator Joe Lieberman who led the fight to put it all under one umbrella, which was very unfortunate.
5: What they used to do is presidents read intelligence briefings entitled Osama bin Laden intent on flying airplanes into buildings. So it was just Homeland Security was created because they needed an excuse for 9/11. They wouldn't own the mistake that they made.
0: Well, it was obviously an attempt to concentrate power further in one department that could be controlled rather than 8 or 9 different agencies.
3: This next listener comment comes from our interview with economist Dean Baker, responding to Ralph's statement about Rick Scott when he was elected governor of Florida. And in that, Ralph, you said he, Rick Scott, was rewarded by Florida voters and elected governor of Florida before he became a U.S. senator. Once again, showing the voters are not doing their homework. This was widely publicized in Florida, his company's defrauding of Medicaid. Now, a listener who goes by the handle TCL says, Ralph, I wish it were as simple as Floridians not doing their homework and electing Trick Scott governor and then U.S. senator. Everyone knew about his upcoding scam at Columbia prior to their merger with HCA. The only thing we didn't know was who called off the dogs. Who told the FBI to stop investigating him? My guess, it was his business partner, then Senator Bill Frist. He's the only one with the clout to do so. As for winning the Senate election, that is easy to explain. The Broward DEC and Bill Nelson's campaign failed to screen the ballot design, which was flawed and cost Nelson 10,000 votes, the exact amount Trick Scott won by.
0: Well, that seems to be an accurate description, except that I don't have the documentation on Senator Bill Frist from Tennessee at the time, but he got away with it. Rick Scott, he became governor and then became senator, and then he became the senator in charge of campaign finance for the GOP in the U.S. Senate. He even tried to become Senate Majority Leader. The sheriff never caught up with Rick Scott, and he is off and running again with the prediction that he's going to be reelected easily because of the feeble Democratic Party in Florida.
3: Thank you all for your questions and comments. Keep them coming at RalphNaderRadioHour.com. I want to thank our guest again, Judge Andrew Napolitano. 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
0: Thank you. And I want to thank one of our listeners in South Florida who goes from one radio station to another trying to pick up our show. Steve, David, Hannah. And she's really working overtime to do that. And I want to pay tribute to her in a future commentary and perhaps have her on the show for a few minutes to show what other people could be doing as well to get what is conveyed on this show, shall we call it unofficial journalism, to millions of Americans.

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Yes, it's time for the Dinosaur Hour. Welcome, everybody, on a sweaty Friday evening. Well, I'll try and get you even a little more worked up with some great old music. But as always, do whatever it is you do to get yourself right on a Friday night. Turn that thing up. And away we go.

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Welcome to the Dinosaur Hour on a hot Friday evening. That was the Joy of Cooking, doing Closer to the Ground. And before that, we had Keb Mo, Taj Mahal, and Rubio Manfu doing Room on the Porch. And we opened with Singing Winds, Crying Beasts from the Abraxas album, the Santana Band. Where was it? Oh, there we go. 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Thanks to the good folks at Pullin Cyclery, Steve O'Brien, and the crew over there, and the Handlebar for underwriting tonight's effort. And with that, let's go back to the music.

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Nobody is hiding from me. 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Yep, you're listening to the Dinosaur Hour. That was J.J. Cale, of course. They call me the Breeze. And before that, we had... Oh, yeah, Little Feet, live version of Fat Man in the Bathtub. Steve Miller did Going to the Country, and Traffic did Heaven Is in Your Mind. It really is. How are you doing out there tonight? Everybody feeling good? Hope you're cool, relaxed, and ready to enjoy. The Dinosaur Hour is made possible by the generous contributions of KZFR supporters and by the law firm of Peters, Abib, McKenna, Jewel, Rhodes, Cardoza, and Hansen, LLP, representing the North State for over 100 years. 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His MLO number is 971-542. And thanks to the law firm of Peters, Abib, McKenna, Jewel, Rhodes, Cardoza, and Hansen, and my friend Tim Kemper, mortgage broker, who's also a host on Two Penny Opera. I'm not sure who's doing that show tomorrow. It starts at 11, goes to like 1:30. But Tim won't be there. I imagine it's probably either Peter or Jim. Anyway, check it out. Great show. Great stuff. Okay, well, we're going to proceed on down the line here. Here we go. 1, 2, 3.

the room.

0: 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You're listening to the Dinosaur Hour. That was Les McCann and Eddie Harris. Compared to what? That was live in Switzerland at the Montreux Jazz Festival. I believe it was 69. Anyway, compared to what? We had Stephen Stills, We Are Not Helpless, Little Feet, Feet Don't Fail Me Now, and All That You Dream.
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checking out the news until my eyeballs fail to see. I mean to say that every day is just another rotten mess. And when it's gonna change, my friend, is anybody's guess. So I'm watching and I'm waiting, hoping for the best. Even think I'll go to praying every time I hear them saying that there's no way to delay that trouble coming every day. No way to delay that trouble coming every day. Wednesday I watched a riot. I seen the cops out on the street. Watched them throwing rocks.

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Cause baby, I don't need it. Take your TV tube and eat it. And all that phony stuff on sports and all the unconfirmed reports. You know, I watch that rotten box until my head began to hurt. From checking out the way the newsmen say they get the dirt before the guys on channel so-and-so. And further they assert that any show they'll interrupt to bring you news if it comes up. They say that if the place blows up, they will be the first to tell. Cause the boys they got downtown are working hard and doing swell. And if anybody gets the news before it hits the street, they say that no one blabs it faster, their coverage can't be beat. And if another woman driver gets machine gun from a seat, they'll send some joker with a brownie and you'll see it all complete. So I'm watching and I'm waiting, hoping for the best. Even think I go to praying every time I hear them saying that there's no way to delay that trouble coming every day. No way to delay that trouble coming.

people turning. All the merchants and the shops who used to sell their brooms and mops and every other household item. Watch a mob just turn and bite them, and they say it served them right because a few of them were white. And it's the same across the nation, black and white discrimination. Yeah, and you can't understand me and all that other jazz they hand me in the papers and TV, and all that mass stupidity that seems to grow more every day. Each time you hear something with say, he wants to go and do you in, cause the color of your skin just don't appeal to him, no matter if it's black or white, because he's out for

thinks is right. And if a million more agree, there ain't no great society as it applies to you and me. Our country isn't free, and the law refused to see if all that you can ever be is just a lousy janitor. And unless your uncle owns the store, you know that five and every four just won't amount to nothing more than watch the rats go across the floor and make up songs about being poor.

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You're listening to the Dinosaur Hour. And if you like what you're hearing, you can go to KZFR.org and tip this show. Yes, I did need to clear my throat. Yeah. Okay, well, that was Steely Dan live on the East Coast. The Northeast Corridor is called. Big Black Cow. And... Oh, yeah. Okay. And, of course, Lydia Pence and Cold Blood, I Just Want to Make Love to You. Quicksilver Messenger Service did a great version of Fresh Air. Nicky Hopkins on piano. Frank Zappa did... Mother's Invention, of course. Did Trouble Every Day. Jeff Beck Group did Going Down. And that brings us up to date. I'm sure of it. gosh. Okay. The Dinosaur Hour is made possible by the generous contributions of KZFR supporters and by the printed image providing screen printing, custom embroidery in Chico since 1980. The printed image is open Monday through Friday from 9 a.m. to 3 p.m. and by appointment. More information can be had at 530-898-9525. 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Yes, my voice is failing me just a little bit here, but that's all right. I don't want to talk a whole bunch anyway. So, with that, we'll go back to more music. Keep it turned up and keep on digging it.

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You're listening to the Dinosaur Hour. Keep it right here. We're just heading down the home stretch before 10 o'clock gets here and Smiley takes over the reins here at the control towers. You know what I mean. Allman Brothers Band, Come and Go Blues. Hotlanta, Ain't Wasting Time No More. And the New Riders of the Purple Sage did a live version of Henry. Jerry Garcia on pedal steel there. Sons of Champlin did Papa Can Play. That's a great little story. How Papa goes to see B.B. King. Drank some apple juice in the lobby. Mm-hmm. Anyway, enough of that. And then we began that set with a live version of Hey 19, Steely Dan. All right, then. The Dinosaur Hour is made possible by the generous contributions of KZFR supporters and by Lost on Main, 319 Main Street in Chico, presenting DJ Logic and Friends, celebrating the music of the Grateful Dead and P-Funk on Friday, July 31st. Friends include Lance Laswell on guitar, Brian Swislow on keys, and the Smokey the Groove horn section. 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All right, thanks to Ramble West Brewing and Lost on Main for their underwriting support this Friday evening. All right, heading down the home stretch. Here we go. Stay tuned for Smiley with Culture Roots of Aslan. Okay.

All right. Okay, everybody, have a great weekend. Be good to one another. Stay cool and be cool. I'll catch you next week. Love y'all. Have a great weekend. Goodbye. Culture Roots of Aslan coming right up. Later.

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We will now begin your lessons. Lesson 1. 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

junk. 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Beautiful brothers not so beautiful anymore. So much older than the day before. Ain't everybody tired of being poor? Graffiti man's got something to say. Message in the scrawl, message on the wall. Something's wrong, not our fault. We gotta be cool, our time will come. Open spaces and shopping center walls. Middle class man, middle class land. Clean enough to be a family affair. Nice place to take wide-eyed child. Control climate, temperate zones. Neat little shops all laid out. Everything for sale by cash or plastic. Price not negotiable, but payment is. Different junk man, different junk. Spend some money, buy some more. Graffiti man's got something to say. Message in a scrawl, message on the wall. Put on blinders, dull the senses. Who's worth more than money they spend? Skyscraper buildings, corporate corridor, office suite, executive board. High finance, big businessman suit, not stained by sweat or blood. Using money like perfume water. Sophistication smiles hide stain and decay. Realistic decisions in columns and ledgers. Dividing profits among themselves. Spoils of war are spoils of war, says junk man, owner of the junk. Graffiti man's got something to say. Message in a scrawl, message on the wall. Down with bosses, no more bosses.

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1: The treaty story, of course, begins before there was a United States, because it was nation to nation amongst the native nations and the European nations.
2: The story is told.
3: Since the founding of this country, the U.S. government has made and broken over 500 treaties with various Indian tribes all across our nation.
2: All was lost.

And maybe these younger people that are listening to this can change this, because this is about healing. It's about forgiving. Do you know what the sixth article of the U.S. Constitution is? That treaties are the supreme law of the land. It actually says that in the U.S. Constitution. Treaties are the supreme law of the land.

0: their treaties. And these are everyone's treaties. These are the United States and the Native Nations. And we all have rights and we all have responsibilities. The United States gained a territory over which to govern through treaties. If you don't know treaty, and I'm not talking about treaty law, but if you don't know treaties, you just don't know American history.
1: But never mind.
2: Why is it important that the American people understand this? I mean, most people study a little bit about Native American history and maybe in school, but then it for many, I think it disappears from our daily news diet. So why was this important, and specifically the treaty? Why look at the treaties?
3: We felt the United States, we felt the people needed a civics lesson and a reminder that Constitution doesn't just refer to the federal government and the state governments, it also refers to the Indian tribes.

0: Since the founding of this country, the U.S. government has made and broken over 500 treaties with various Indian tribes all across our nation.
1: But never mind.
2: ALT, will you tell me a story about Indians?

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That's right, tonight is the night. ¿Qué hubo, gente? 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

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Actually, this song is dedicated from the men to the ladies. A little song that you made number one for us back in the year 1973. It goes something like this.

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Digging Dirt on Saturday, July 25th. 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

Órale, pues ya estuvo. 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

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I see you've gone, change your name again. 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

0: Before you have any interaction with members of the opposite sex, we're going to have to debrief you thoroughly over the course of the next few sessions. Today, though, we'll just start off with some simple affirmations that will be automatically induced into your memory temple, which you can upload onto a hard drive and review at your desire. Affirmation number one. There are no such words as me or mine. Words of this nature were introduced into society as a control mechanism which systematically divided the subjects first individually and then as a collective. From now on, any person or object whatsoever that requires your attention is something that has veered from its path and preordained destiny of total enlightenment.
1: I never wanted a typical life, scripted role, trophy wife.

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0: Oh, yeah. You're listening to the Balmatan program.
1: We had several requests to do this song, so I'd like to do it for you.
0: A certain man of a certain age would remember the Red Rocker on the, you know, back in the days of being able to drive with your buddies in a car while you're young. Sammy Hagar, you can't drive 55, bad motor scooter, cruising and boozing. When a guy of that age finds a CD in a thrift store for a buck or whatever. Sammy Hagar, what is it? The Best Of. Yeah. Flashback there, you know? And when you get a mention of Johnny B. Goode, then you play Johnny B. Goode. Johnny B. Goode was a Frenchman, I guess. Right? It's my call. I can do it. I do what I wanna. Balmatan, everybody. It's a great, beautiful morning. Good morning.

Zydeco on the radio. Make you smile. Yes, indeed. That's Captain Squeeze with Zydeco on the radio. We're playing accordion music at 7 in the morning. Love me, hate me. It's okay. I'll get over it. Roddy Romero. And the Hub City All-Stars. All right, deck number 2 is giving me a little trouble this morning.

0: That's Roddy Romero and the Lafayette All-Stars, the Hub City All-Stars. That's a Grammy-nominated album right there, Gulfstream. A great little album from, I don't know, how many years ago? The years are flying by. It's probably, well, yeah, 10 years ago now. No. Yep. 2016, Gulfstream. Let me see my... All right. Bon Matin. 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And also by Lost on Main, 319 Main Street in Chico, presenting DJ Logic and Friends, celebrating the music of the Grateful Dead and P-Funk. On Friday, July 31st, friends include Lance Laswell on guitar, Brian Swislow on keys, and the Smokey the Groove horn section. This show is for 21 and older. Details and tickets on the Lost on Main website. Well, like I say, we're playing Zydeco music at 7 in the morning over here on the West Coast at the top of the sock, bringing you music from the bottom of the boot. And let's not delay. I've got some Terrence Simeon on deck. After that, Steve Riley.
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Thank you, KZFR. Let's get back to some music from Louisiana, the boot-shaped state that we love so much.

Okay, as you'd expect, I'm going to give deck two the day off. Let's go right back to another Buckwheat song.

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Pick an instrument. 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

0: man, you play the bass just like Doug Kershaw played a fiddle, bro.
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0: Oh, yeah.
1: She's gifted. Shout out to Kevin, new listener Kevin from Orland, calling in and asking about a song that he liked. Now, you could do that, too, anytime you want. I'm sitting here twiddling my thumbs in between songs. And, you can call. I'll yak with you a little bit. I'm Hondo. This is the Balmatan program, 895-0131. 895-0131. That's our regular studio number and our pledge line number. Area code 530. Hope the phones don't go crazy. But anyway, give me a call if you got something to say. If you're liking the program, love to hear from everybody. I take requests. Like to talk a little bit. Give me a call. Some Chuck Bush on bass. Sweet Brown Sugar, Rosie Ledette.

Rosie Ledet, all part of the game. This is the Bombatan program, and it's made possible. 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

All right, we're going to wind on down. Big T's here to do Island Rhythms. I'm going to segue into some Island Rhythms with an album made out of Nashville by Led Ka'apana and Friends. He's got some Sonny Landreth on slide guitar helping him out and some Allison Cross. He's an Hawaiian guy, a little slack key kind of guy, I think. So we're going to put on something by him and segue into Island Rhythms. Thanks for hanging with me every Saturday with the Balmatan music from the bottom of the boot and broadcasted here at the top of the sock, playing all the good Louisiana stuff you can stand on Saturday mornings. Here's some Led Ka'apana.

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Good morning. Thanks, Hondo, for a wonderful show, getting Saturday off and running with a bang. And Big T sitting in at Island Rhythms this morning. Going to play kind of a mix of newer Hawaiian music, kind of a reggae beat along with some traditional music. So thank you for making community radio a part of your listening experience. And we'll get after some music right now.

listening to Dennis Kamakai doing a song titled How A. Prior to that was Cecilio and Capono doing Friends, and we started Island Rhythms today with Sweet Lady of Waiole. 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

Sweet sound of Hapa doing Gui Lei Aupui, a group by the name of Fiji prior to that with the Chant of the Islands. Prior to that was Ehu Kai doing Molokai Slide. And prior to that for that set was Eddie Kamai and the Sons of Hawaii doing Waialua Laikea. It's Big T sitting in at Island Rhythms on this beautiful Saturday morning here, sitting in the Bob Spear studio high atop the Waterland Breezlauer building here in Chico, California. Hope my voice finds you all well and you're enjoying the day. Here's some music, another piece from Dennis Gamakai.

Heard a couple songs from the Hawaiian style band No Ke Ano Ahai and the Rhythm of the Ocean prior to that, with Dennis Kamakahi doing the Hilo Rag, little slack key. Island Rhythms is made possible by the generous contributions of KZFR supporters and by your local marketplace presenting Patchwork, a field day and friends fashion show on Saturday, August the 8th at Last and Cidery. Doors at 5 p.m. It's open to all and size inclusive. On hand will be Fernway Photobus, Adriana's Bakery, Makeup by Chico Refill, and Accessories by Fred and Lulu after the show. For more information, you can go to your local marketplace, chico.com. 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Friends of the Arts has been creating economic opportunity by producing and supporting events and publishing bi-monthly arts and culture newsletters. To stay in the know or to have your event listed, visit friendsof.art. This afternoon, I know out at the Palms, out Nord Avenue, so I don't have exactly specific information, there will be an event supporting and bringing awareness to vendors selling Palestinian wares. I know it's a free event. There also will be some discussion about their challenges. I believe that starts at 1 p.m. free out at the Palms, out Nord. From 1 until 5, as my memory serves me, having seen a poster somewhere, but unfortunately not here at the studio presently. So keep that in mind for your Saturday afternoon out at the Palms. Here's a group called Hui Aloha.

That was actually the band Hui Aloha doing Waiao Minneaha. Prior to that, Gerii Reichel doing Hano Hano Kale Pikake. And the Kakai Boys prior to that did One Night Stand. This is FM 90.1 KZFR Chico, listener-supported community radio for the Sacramento Valley, the foothills, and beyond, and we stream at kzfr.org. Just coming on the 10 o'clock hour, 10 a.m. here in downtown Chico. Big T sitting in at Island Rhythms on this Saturday morning. Coming up here in about an hour will be Two Penny Opera. Not sure which programmer will be in to play some wonderful music for your Saturday morning, but I know you look forward to some continued wonderful programming here at your community radio station. Continuing on with... group called Imua.

It was the Cow Crater Boys doing You Don't Write. John Cruise prior to that with Island Style. Jeff Ahoy doing Denikling. And Aimua prior to that with Mene Beach Bum Boogie. Island Rhythms is made possible by the generous contributions of KCFR supporters and by Poland Cyclery, providing self-propelled transportation and non-polluting recreation. 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And of course, the Saturday market is in full swing now. Go get a fresh cup of coffee or some wonderful veggies or some wonderful artists with their wares. Support the community and commune with the folks on a comfortable morning before it heats up a little bit. I guess we're heading into some higher temperatures next week. So stay hydrated and safe and enjoy the day.

couple songs from Capena, Masese, and Never Gonna Give You Up. Prior to that was Galeloa doing Kese U Kiss You in the Morning. Here at Island Rhythms on this Saturday morning here in the North Valley. Big T sitting in today. Stay tuned. Coming up at 11 o'clock will be Two Penny Opera, followed at 1:30 by Studio 416. 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

Okay, we heard the Mono Company with Kalii Reichel doing Aloha. There was Makaha Sons and Friends doing Kaloke. Labert Lindley did Waiomina, and that set started with Kohuku doing Take You for a Ride here at Island Rhythms. 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

Hawaiian.

Evaheli Rosalind, they go when all the hecky, the valley, away, umau, will have, and they can go follow one, make off a pillow, echo me, golo, with all. Oh, here, valley, with the vine, hollow, you, one, and the omaui. Aloha, Hawaiian.

I'm heading for the land, the round up. Out here, you've a little bit deal of a bella lahai. My lama bona, oh, we're picking up a little hai. One, I'm gonna get away out of Oakley, little hai. For San Francisco by the Golden Gate. Aloha.

right. Big shout out to Big T for another exceptional Island Rhythms. We do appreciate that. And right now, this is Dan Carter at the controls for Two Penny Opera. I'm the Lucky Penny. And you've got it on FM 90.1 KZFR Chico. 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

All right, good morning, and welcome to Two Penny Opera. Dan Carter at the controls. 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

Well, I woke up Sunday morning with no way to hold my head that didn't hurt. 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

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I'm Dan Carter. We just heard John Mayer with Queen of California, Melody Walker, and Jacob Brugman before that with We Made It Home. Marley's Ghost did Sail Away Ladies. Gillian Welsh did Look at Miss Ohio. Chris Christopherson with Sunday Morning Coming Down. Roseanne Cash, Nothing But the Truth. Bruce Coburn with Going to the Country, The Chieftains, and Nickel Creek did The Raggle Taggle Gypsy by request. And Nico Case was with us with This Tornado Loves You. Hoyt Axton before that with Bony Fingers, a live version of that. David Grisman and somebody else. Who was it? John Hartford and Seeger. What's his first name? And Daryl Scott before that. Actually, Sierra Hall before that with The Hard Way, and then we opened things up with Daryl Scott. It's a great day to be alive from Aloha from Nashville. 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

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This is Two Penny Opera. Dan Carter, the Lucky Penny, sitting in here. And coming up next is Chris Hillman.

That was Brett Denon right here on Two Penny Opera. Oh, the Glorious was the name of it. Nikki Bloom before that with To Rise, You Gotta Fall from the album of the same name. The Beach Boys from Pet Sounds did Let Him Run. Joni Mitchell with Ladies of the Canyon from the album of the same name. Chris Hillman with Wild Flowers from his Biding My Time album. Kitchen Dwellers did Woods Lake from an album called Mirror Maid, and started things off with Alison Krauss and Union Station, The Road is a Lover. Thanks for tuning in this afternoon. I want to remind you that there's a Handmade Palestine event going on out at the Palms. That's at 2947 Nord Avenue. Starts at 1 o'clock. It's 1 to 5. Fairly traded, handcrafted, made in Palestine goods. Shop beautiful. Kufiers, tatris, and more. 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Founder Morgan Toda will share about the artisans she works with and the challenges of life under occupation in a presentation at 3. For more information, go to www.handmadepalestine.com. That's today, Saturday, July 25th, 1 to 5 p.m. at the Palms. 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Friends include Lance Laswell on guitar, Brian Swislow on keys, and the Smokey the Groove horn section. This show is for 21 and older. Details and tickets on the Lost on Main website. 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Dan Carter at the controls, the Lucky Penny this afternoon. Hope you're staying cool and enjoying whatever it is that you'd like to do. Here's my muse.

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That is Jean Mann, Memories, Dusty Road, from her Dream of Goats album. Before that, John Sebastian was Sitting in Limbo from his Tarzana Kid album. Carolina Chocolate Drops with Ruby, Are You Mad at Your Man, from their Leaving Eden album. Doobie Brothers with Black Water from What Were Once Vices Are Now Habits. Shook Twins did What Have We Done from Some Good Lives 2019. The Mammals with my favorite version of that song, 1952, Vincent Black Lightning from the Evolver album. My Muse started off the set with Eliana from their Heart Nouveau album. 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

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Dan Carter right here, the Lucky Penny, and I'm going to play some more music for you. Looks like we've got Van Morrison coming up.

Apollo Rescue that brought me back here to the old world to drink and decline and pretend.

album Ahoy, that's the Punch Brothers with Another New World. We heard the Rail Flowers before that with Mother Dear, Van Morrison with Days Like This, Manassas with Like a Fox from the Pieces album, Poe Girl did Gandhi Dancer from Deer in the Night, and I believe we started off with Mossy Creek with We Play. 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Studio 416 is coming up next, and my guest is going to be Vince Rogers, and Vince is in the studio warming up right now. It's going to be a great show, so be sure to stick around.

What a great afternoon it's been for me. I really do appreciate you tuning in. Please stay tuned. Studio 416 is coming up next with Vince Rogers live in the studio. We're obviously listening to All You Need Is Love from Magical Mystery Tour. Risky Biscuits did Almost Home from Water and Dirt. Enna Sisters, The Leaving of Liverpool from their Red as the Rose album. It sounds a little bit different with the Enna Sisters than it does with the Celtic Knights of the Sea, I'll tell you that. Bob Dylan did I'll Be Your Baby Tonight, and I think that was from John Wesley Harding, that's right. Nell Robinson did Mayflies. Red Molly did Do I Ever Cross Your Mind, and I think that brings me up to date. Thanks for tuning in. Vince Rogers is going to be here playing and a singing in just a minute.

0: Now, I can't think of a better way to start this show. That was Vince Rogers. What was the name of that one, Vince?
1: That one's called Waiting on Time.
0: Waiting on Time. And what's that song about? What inspired that song for you?
1: Well, that song is really about, you know, learning to enjoy the moment, the small moments in life, and be present. And conversely, you know, not being complicit in the manufactured sense of urgency that, you know, we all can fall into sometimes. But it's just it's nostalgic. It's a little, you know, semi-autobiographical.
0: Is that a fairly recent one for you?
1: No, I wrote that one's, I've been playing that, wrote that one, and I've been playing it for about 10 years, I think.
0: Mm-hmm.
1: But it, you know, it captures that sense of nostalgia and just timelessness. Good memories is really what that song's about. And sharing them with the people that you love. And yeah, it's been around for a while.
0: All right, right on. Let's go way back. Where did you grow up?
1: Well, I'm born and raised in Northern California. I've been all over the North State, lived throughout the North State most of my life. I was born in Redding, and I moved between mountain towns up and down the Sierra. And my grandparents, you know, they built over the course of their lives, they built a homestead down in Live Oak in Sutter County.
0: Mm-hmm.
1: And so I'm very much Northern California, born and raised, mountain kid, farm kid. And I moved around quite a bit. All over the North State.
0: How did your musical journey start?
1: Started with a ukulele at a very young age.
0: Were your parents musical at all, or?
1: More music lovers. My dad really is a music lover, big Beatles fan. Like to hang out in open mics around the North State, wherever we are living, and always had some friends around, always had a guitar around. He himself wasn't much of a player, just because he had some health problems that prevented him from really really becoming proficient. But he was sort of into the technology thing, too, at the dawn of MIDI and stuff. So, mm-hmm. You know, we had sort of cutting-edge stuff, I guess, for the time. In our living room, he just friends with a lot of good songwriters and musicians, and so I was around it from a very young age. And I think I got a ukulele at five or six, and
0: mm-hmm.
1: Got a little Toys R Us guitar not too long after that, and then around 10 or 11 is when I really discovered this dad's CD collection. I think it was Jethro Tull, Thick as a Brick, that really kind of, you know, got me started. But then I discovered Led Zeppelin. And around that time, my brother was also playing, and he was, more of a country and Western enthusiast. He was doing Hootenanny down there in Sheridan off of Highway 70, I think, going down towards Sacramento. He was playing and just playing a few different songs, and I saw that he was starting to take it seriously, you know. And I've been listening to Led Zeppelin for a year or so, you know, one album after another, and I was like, I know what that thing's for. I've seen what those. And I spent a summer at my grandparents', had his guitar, cheap plywood Martin imitation, terrible action, and I just blood, sweat, and tears, you know.
0: Wow.
1: And that I really took it seriously from then on. And, yeah.
0: So working with a practice amp?
1: Really, no, just mostly, you know, when I started to take, I was mostly playing acoustic music.
0: Oh, got it.
1: It really started with the classic rock stuff and whatever my brother was interested in playing together.
0: So you said that your brother was playing at a Hootenanny. Now, those don't... Is that any different than an open mic, or how would you define it?
1: I'm not sure if that was the I'm not a folklorist, but, or, you know, I'm not sure if that was the exact
0: Neither
1: word.
0: Am I.
1: I think it was called the Sheridan Western Music Roundup.
0: Okay.
1: Yeah. And, real cool little event. I went down with him once or twice. And
0: how old were you at that point?
1: Oh, 10 or 11.
0: Oh, my goodness. I mean,
1: 11,
0: that's
1: 12.
0: Very
1: you
0: young.
1: Know?
0: Yeah.
1: Yeah. And it was a cool little event, you know, some older folks would get dressed up in their country and western duds and dance around. And my brother was really into, when he was first started, he was really inspired by Brad Paisley, who of course is an amazing guitar player and an accomplished songwriter too. And and so I sort of picked up on that too. And he was also big on Chet Atkins and stuff like that. Mm-hmm. So, yeah, that's sort of really where it started in earnest.
0: Okay.
1: Where I started to pick it up and put in the hours, you know.
0: Okay, that's great. How about another song?
1: You bet. Let me think about what I want to do here.
0: That's all right.
1: Quite a few.
0: You've got it on FM 90.1, KZFR Chico. We're streaming live at kzfr.org. And this is Studio 416. I'm Dan Carter, and today my guest is Vince Rogers.
1: So I guess in light of those early influences, I'll play a song that my brother inspired.

girl in a lost Sierra Valley, up the Feather River Canyon, and tucked back in the pines. I went to see her there when I was just a young boy.

0: Vince Gill right here. I'm sorry, Vince Rogers right here on Studio 416. And we'll have much, much more of that, of Vince coming right up. 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I'm Dan Carter, and in the studio live with me is Vince Rogers. And I've never heard that song before, but it's a cover. Is that correct? Or did you write it?
1: No, that's one I wrote.
0: That's an excellent song. That's just such a beautiful song.
1: Thank you.
0: Yeah. Wow. I'm really impressed. That's a really nice song. What inspired that particular tune?
1: So, this goes sort of back to family. My brother started writing songs.
0: Mm-hmm.
1: And he wrote a song about a couple places that we like to go fishing. In particular, our grandfather would take us trout fishing up in the Sierras. There's a couple streams in particular. And so he wrote a song about that. We also used to like to go up to when my brother was young, my grandfather would take him up to Taylorsville for the 4th of July rodeo and also to fish on Indian Creek up there. Grandpa was the rodeo cowboy, but we all loved to fish.
0: Mm-hmm. And, regular kind of casting or not fly fishing or fly fishing?
1: You know, later in life I picked up fly fishing, but yeah. mostly spin casting. And we're up, so they would go up to Taylorsville and they fish on Indian Creek, and my brother wrote a song about that. Well, several years later in my life, I relocated to that area, and I worked up there, lived and worked up in that region for about 10 years, and I was fortunate enough to work for an organization called the Feather River Land Trust that helped to conserve a beautiful piece of property up there out of Taylorsville on Indian Creek in what they call the Genesee Valley. Very special place. And so I took my brother's song and I thought about it, and I sort of, I'm building fence braces and sweating in the sun and, you know, watching the bears play in the apple orchards. And thinking about my brother's song and thinking about the landscape. I sort of took the liberties, and he was gracious enough to concede. I took some liberties and sort of changed the song. So I started to think about, you know, this love story, that occurs between a young man and a young woman, set within the landscape of the Feather River region and the Genesee Valley. And I put it in, put it in time, but that melody, the melody that starts the song and sort of that sort of round melody is that, that's my, you know, my brother picked that melody out as he was just learning to flat pick. And so it's, there's a few songs that I do that are really family affairs, that we wrote together, or, I may have taken bits and pieces, and put them together to make something grander, you know. Mm-hmm. Yeah, so that's where that song comes from.
0: Is your brother still making music?
1: He is, you know. He's a family man and a professional and stuff. But we get together. When we get together, we play a little bit. We write a little bit. And he's sort of getting back into it, I think. Yeah, so it's and like I said, some of my family are also good poets, and so I've written a few things with their help mm-hmm. or with their contributions.
0: Mm-hmm. Tell me about your guitar.
1: That's just a guitar I bought. you know, with the budget, I could afford, you know. And I like it. It's a Guild. It's not the real deal. It's a faithful recreation of, you know, some of the early models. But it serves me well. I've had it for...
0: Sounds good on the radio.
1: Yeah. I've had it for 5 or 6 years, I guess.
0: So you, we got you up to around 10 years old in your life story. Can you give us let us know a little bit more of your musical journey?
1: Yeah. So around about the time I was 10 years old, I was doing a lot of running around downtown Chico. Actually, probably about 1997 to 2001. I was at Cohasset Elementary School, lived in Cohasset, and my father was an activist of sorts on the medical marijuana front, so we spent a lot of time in Chico while he was organizing. I would run around the downtown, hang out at the skate park, go to karate with Chuck Epperson, those sorts of things. And eventually, my dad was tried, but acquitted, and sort of became over the years, became more or less good friends with Mike Ramsey, the district attorney, to his credit, had the more even keel in their relationship. But so right around that window of, you know, 7, 8, 9, 10, 11, I was actually, you know, in Chico quite mm-hmm. often. I remember going to the park for the Friday night concerts, you know, when it was still bare grass and tall trees and wooden gazebo.
0: Yep.
1: Right there at the end.
0: Yep,
1: so I have really good memories. And my dad's friends, they're, like I said, my dad's a huge Beatles fan. Always a good sound system in the living room of our small house, you know. Always a few friends around that could pick out some Beatles tunes. Good songwriters in their own right, a lot of them. So that's sort of my influence during that time when I was really first starting to pick it up.
0: Where'd you go to high school?
1: I actually went to high school in Biggs, which is about 20 minutes south of here, small farm town. And I was there from about eighth grade till I graduated. And in that time, I was really developing my chops as a guitarist. I made some friends there in Biggs who now have pretty good, pretty successful bands around town here. Really getting in deep with the rock guitar and stuff like that. Finally got electric, finally got an amp with some oomph. started getting together with my buddies, you know. Developing tinnitus and all those good things. When I was 15 or so, 15, 16, that's when we started to really kick around the idea of forming bands. And so myself and Derek Bissell, we were sort of in this early, the nascent incarnation of the band Amaj.

0: Yeah, it was just we're just doing it, having fun. We played some Battle of the Bands. We played in Norville, played in Marysville. It was a good time.
1: Did you ever play at the Pump House in Marysville?
0: I don't think so.
1: No, okay, never mind.
0: Yeah, I mean, we were just kids, high yeah. schoolers, you know.
1: Yeah. Yeah, my oldest son was into punk, and I can tell you the specific genre that it was, but
0: it's academic.
1: But yeah, that was kind of his entree into it. Anyway, you have another song for us?
0: Yeah, I guess I'll do a cover if that's all right.
1: Absolutely. All right, you're listening to Studio 416 on FM 90.1 KZFR, Chico, KZFR.org, and my guest today is Vince Rogers.

Vince Rogers right here on Studio 416. That was Stevie Ray Vaughan. Yeah. Right on. So you spent a lot of time, or at least in your formative years, playing really hard metal music. How's that different from what you've evolved into? What, you know, as a musician, how to

0: Does the approach change?
1: Well, I don't know that you ever grow out of it, right? You know, you still have that somewhere in there. You still have that sort of the fury or the angst of those years, right? But I'm really grateful, for the time and the discipline I put in to playing that style of music, because it really helped me with the dexterity, right?
0: Mm-hmm.
1: With the guitar playing and stuff.
0: You normally would play a lead guitar in...
1: Generally. Not in every band, but in the band that I was in the longest, I played lead guitar and did a lot of the songwriting, instrument, arrangements and stuff like that.
0: Who are your greatest influences in those days?
1: I mean, the classic, the heyday of rock, was always my greatest influence at that time. But, and I would listen to popular bands that were popular in my circle of friends. But I was really still tied to the heyday of rock and the craft of songwriting. And even as we were doing that, a lot of what I was doing personally was writing ballads and stuff. The first couple songs that I wrote, one was a love ballad, a breakup song, but very folksy or country tune. And then the other one was, sort of sounded, it came to be associated with the story of Billy the Kid, which is like not what I wrote it for, but that's how it came to be known amongst my friend circle. And so I was always sort of doing the songwriting thing. And then went to college in the Bay Area, while I was down there, I went to a little pub called the Starry Plow, in South Berkeley, and I heard the Brothers Comatose. And this would have been 2010 or 2011 or something. Mm-hmm. Heard the Brothers Comatose, and that sort of piqued my interest a little bit in the bluegrass kind of stuff. I had encountered some of that going to California World Fest there in the Nevada County Fairgrounds and music festivals around the North State and stuff. But in college, and I was playing in groups and jamming down there. But right around that time, like I said, I stumbled into the Starry Plow when the Brothers Comatose were doing an album release or something. It was fun.
0: Yeah.
1: It was packed. It was such a blast. And I did that, and after college, I came back up to the North State for a couple years.
0: What did you study in college?
1: I studied geography, so I'm an earth scientist.
0: Uh-huh.
1: I make maps, and I was drawn to that just because of my love of natural resources, being a mountain kid and a farm kid. So that's all also never really been far from my heart, when I came back up to the North State, I was listening to a lot of community radio, KVMR, KZFR. Listen to shows like Two Penny Opera, and the other one, the one on KVMR, like the blue, I forget the name of that one, but I listened to that one pretty religiously for a while. And by that time, I think that it was starting to get popular, like more popularized. Went to Hardly Strictly Bluegrass for a couple times, and when I was in college. Saw some Idols, saw Robert Plant those years that he was there, and then started to encounter other bands like Trampled by Turtles and Green Sky Bluegrass and things like that. And I'm sort of evolving into this, or diving deeper into this singer-songwriter bluegrass kind of acoustic music sphere.
0: Uh-huh.
1: And then I heard about this. I heard this band called the Steel Drivers, and I listened to that stuff for. I mean, I listened to the Steel Drivers albums when I was living up in the mountains in Plumas, working out in the woods. Just listened to it all the time.
0: And they're bluegrass.
1: Yeah. Yeah.
0: Okay.
1: And then Sturgill Simpson and you know, really started to get popular, and I was listening to that. I was really listening to Steel Drivers a lot. And then my partner at the time, she was showing me on TV. She's like, "You gotta watch this. This is Chris Stapleton." And I'm like, "Who?" She's like, "Chris Stapleton, the guy that is in the front man for the band that you listen to 24 hours a day." And you know, by that time it had blown open, and so I feel like it had, you know, it came full circle. The sort of Americana sound started to come back into popular music lexicon, and Americana artists were coming back into the popular music lexicon. And that would have been 10 or 12 years ago, I guess. And so I'd been spending a lot of time by myself, not a lot of people around in the rural areas, and fewer musicians still. And so I was just playing, and I started singing more. Mostly because I was just playing I was just playing with myself, and there's nobody around. And so I started doing it. I was living in Chester for a little while, and I started playing in a tap room up there for Waganoopa Brewery over the winter. Just brought my guitar in to hang out, right?
0: Mm-hmm.
1: And I started to write more songs and sing more confidently. And I was doing that. And so that's my influences, you know, slowly migrated back to that center, or, you know, came back to the center of the singer-songwriter acoustic music kind of stuff.
0: Mm-hmm. So I've gone ahead and looked to see if we have the Steel Drivers in our music library, and I'm wondering if you have an album and a song that we could share with the audience at this point.
1: Yeah, there's one good, there's a ton of good Steel Driver songs. I think the one that really gets people going is called If It Hadn't Been for Love.
0: And you know the album it's on?
1: Might be on Reckless Side of Me. I don't recall off the top of my head.
0: That's all right. What was that title again?
1: If It Hadn't Been for Love.
0: Here it is. All right, we're going to listen to it.
1: Sounds good.
0: And I hear the Steel Drivers with it. If It Hadn't Been for Love.

0: That's the Steel Drivers right here on Studio 416. They are not live in the studio, but Vince Rogers is. And we played that so that we could understand what his attraction was to that group for all those years. Studio 416 is made possible by the generous contribution of KZFR supporters and the law firm of Peters, Habib, McKenna, Jewel Rhodes, Cardoza, and Hansen LLP, representing the North State for over 100 years. 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All right. And you've got it on FM 90.1 KZFR Chico, KZFR.org. This is Studio 416. I'm Dan Carter, and my guest live in the studio is Vince Rogers. And did you play a lot when you were in college? Did you play around on venues when in the Berkeley area?
1: Not so much. Mostly just jamming, house parties, hanging out with my friends, and in that time we sort of play like party music and sort of party. You know, Berkeley's a really eclectic place, right?
0: Yeah.
1: But I also sort of formed a rock with some friends. We had we'd rehearse with a rock band that was sort of older styling. You know, more heyday of rock and roll kind of sound, Gibson guitars and you know, stuff like that, loud stuff, lots of instrumental work, that sort of thing. So I didn't really that would almost be maybe a little restrained for the East Bay, you know, it's the East Bay, be the world music or you know, different genre, you know, and the college scene is like indie music and then Oakland's like, you know, heavy metal and stuff like that. But we're doing that and we rehearse at a place called Soundwave Studios. I don't remember exactly where it's at. It's under an overpass somewhere. And a lot of good, you know, they had a pretty good repertoire of bands that went through there over the years. And yeah, so that was what I was doing down there. And, you know, my good friend, his station name at the time was Jack Rabid. And he wrote a few albums, one called... our group was called the Weathered Brethren, and he wrote, put together a few albums. You could probably search them up, Google them, the Weathered Brethren. But I in jamming with him, we eventually brought it back to acoustic instruments. He's playing resonator, and I play a 12-string, and we just jam and. He was really dialing in the resonator, doing the John Spencer, and would do, you know, the, like I said, the sort of the iconic rock guitarists of the heyday, and so we were doing stuff like that. And he wrote quite a few songs, and one of those songs I've kind of carried with me over the years. So if you look on my social media. And my website, you can find a recording of that song. It's called Back Down to Georgia. It'd be great if folks would check that out. It's a fun song. And also, if you don't mind, I would play it right now.
0: Super duper. Yeah, go get him. Vince Rogers right here on Studio 416.

0: Vince Rogers right here in Studio 416. And tell us about that song.
1: Well, it's definitely, written as a driving rock song.
0: Mm-hmm.
1: My friend wrote it mostly. I don't know that he's ever been to the state of Georgia, but I'm not sure that that's what the song is actually about. I don't know that any of the popular songs about Georgia are actually about the state, but maybe Ray is, but I think that probably has something more to do with his attachment style as a college age kid. I just have carried that torch because it's such a well crafted song.
0: Yeah.
1: The lyrics are concise and clever, and I've just really enjoyed it. Making it my own and
0: yeah, it's like it fits into a certain genre.
1: Yeah,
0: yeah,
1: it's very, very much sort of, you know, in a structure that's derived from like summertime, or J.J. Cale. Uh-huh. You know, he kind of write those driving, droning kind of tunes, vamping on a chord for a long time and. Let the vocal melody do the work.
0: Nice.
1: Or let the instrumental, you know, the guitar instrumentals do the work.
0: Mm-hmm.
1: And that's one of those tunes. And it's just fun. People love when they hear it, they know it's good and they like it because it's rocking. And I enjoy playing it because I feel like it's just so well crafted.
0: Let's talk about songwriting. How old were you when you first wrote a song?
1: I think probably the first song I really wrote, guitar in hand, start to finish, was I was probably 15 or 16.
0: Uh-huh.
1: Had some feelings that I was needed to work through.
0: Yeah.
1: Went through a first breakup and stuff like that. And I'm a teenager, so, you know, lots of big problems in my world at the time, it felt like. And that's when I really started, and that was, you know, 15 or 16, I guess. But then pretty soon I started to write for the bands I was in. And that wasn't very personal songwriting, especially the metal stuff, right?
0: Yeah,
1: it's very you're painting an image of sometimes really dark theme, sort of dark themes, or you know. So when I was in the Glorious Czars, for instance. You know, we'd write about mythology, Vikings, and stuff like that. So there for a while, I was sort of shy of very personal and vulnerable songwriting. Led Zeppelin didn't write touchy-feely songs for the most part.
0: For the most part.
1: They have some great ones. I mean, but not something really personal like, you know, the Beatles or John Lennon or the folks in the 90s, you know, the folks in the 90s when I was growing up doing it, Tracy Chapman is like writing straight from the heart.
0: Right? Yeah.
1: And a lot of that. And so I didn't embrace it for a while, stepping into the singer-songwriter role, stepping in and, you know, filling my shoes, I guess. But I did come around, and now I have a greater reverence for the artists that are really writing straight from the heart, and and really appreciate all the greats. And I'm really happy to see that in the last 5 years or 10 years, artists have really come back to that. Or, you know, in the Americana genre and stuff. Mm-hmm. So, you know, I really admire artists like, I really listen to a lot of the Jason Isbell catalog. Yeah, I listen to a lot of things in that sort of Americana analogous genres. You know, I listen to a lot of Turnpike Troubadours. Yeah, those are some of my more recent influences and also some inspiration to start, you know, writing more about my own inner workings.
0: Yeah, I was going to kind of ask you about that. What inspires your songwriting? What comes about that makes you, motivates you to write a song?
1: Well, I'll come to it from both angles. I'll come to it from music, or I'll come to it from lyrics.
0: Uh-huh.
1: And there are, as an artist, a lot of things influence me. So, I don't write a lot of social commentary, but I do some. I'm working on a few things. It's hard not to when you're paying attention these days.
0: Yeah. Okay.
1: But I learned to start writing more from my own feelings, my experience, using songwriting as a form of self-compassion and things like that. And a way to acknowledge what I was experiencing.
0: All right, we're going to take a short break and hear a message about Best of Chico.
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0: Yeah, y'all be sure and do that, because this is the first time ever that KZFR is ramrodding that, and we want it to be successful, and for things like that to be successful, they need for people to participate. So get out there and vote, or whatever it is they're asking you to do. All right, I got live in the studio Vince Rogers, and he's doing a great job this afternoon. Very entertaining. It's fun getting to know you.
1: I'm having fun doing it.
0: Oh, good. You want to do another song?
1: Yeah. So here's another song that I wrote, and this is one of those songs that, like I said, I've really started to write closer to my personal experience. And so I would describe this song as, you know, meditations on the grief and the courage and the self-compassion and the accountability that it takes to start over.

like an old apple tree. Some forgotten homestead yarn, when love no longer blossoms, the only yield is broken hearts. If we can make it through the winter, once again feel springtime's warmth, can trim away the old growth.

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0: Vince Rogers live in our studio on Studio 416. You okay?
1: Yeah.
0: Okay. I hate it when that happens. He dropped his pick.
1: It does happen.
0: Yeah, it does. Yeah, it does. I got a text message from a mutual friend of ours, Dee Dee Vest, and I think she's listening right now.
1: And hi, Dee Dee.
0: And I have to give Dee Dee a huge shout out because I never would have met Vince if it wasn't for Dee Dee. And, you know, she's one of those people that I go to when I'm looking for a show for someone to be on the radio. And she seems to have a never-ending supply.
1: Yeah. Yeah, she's a great songwriter, too.
0: And that she is, yeah. We did a show together a few months back. She wasn't live in the studio. We did a pre-recording, and I recorded her songs in my home studio. And anyway, Dee Dee, thank you very much, and don't go a minute without thinking that you are not appreciated very, very much.
1: Thank you, Dee Dee.
0: So
1: happy to be here.
0: So how do you know Dee Dee?
1: So I met Dee Dee. I've been hanging around with a bunch of ne'er-do-wells on Thursday evenings at the Golden Beaver Distillery down on Park. In the same complex as the Commons and stuff, and a mutual friend of ours who I've met since I've been kicking around Chico again, Marianne. She hosts the Songwriters Night.
0: Uh-huh.
1: It's original music only. It's
0: she's been on this show also.
1: Yeah, she's great too.
0: Yeah,
1: yeah. It's a low pressure scenario. Good place to come out and workshop your songs and.
0: Nice.
1: You know, listen to some other people play their original music and, you know, have a cocktail or a mocktail if that's what, you know, whichever way you're into. So I've been doing that and Dee Dee played a couple times and we met there. And, I've seen her around town when she, Dee Dee just played down there on Friday, last Friday, I guess.
0: Mm-hmm.
1: I went there and met some folks.
0: What are your impressions of the Chico music scene today, these days? Or can you see a difference from when you lived here before, although you were quite a bit younger? But.
1: Well, it's definitely changed since the good old days. A lot of people say that about Chico, but there are a lot of things about Chico that are just everlasting. It's such a, you know, the town itself, like the built environment, the park space, and, you know, all those things. The music scene is, you know, there's some institutions in the music scene. I used to play quite a bit at the open mic down low.
0: Mm-hmm.
1: Or the down low at open, the open mic at down low. Just rocking out with my friends. That would have been 10 years ago or more now. Don't remember too many. I was pretty young, so I don't remember too many of the shows on the old gazebo. But you know, there's some influential figures and some institutions. I'm friend Alice Peak was my second and third grade teacher up there at Cohasset Elementary School, and you know, I know there's some long running jam bands and reggae bands and that sort of. Those sort of vibes have been a persistent theme in Chico over the years.
0: Yeah, 50 years.
1: Yeah, around the time that I was living down in the Bay Area after college, I was listening to a lot of the Mother Hips, and liked to hear, you know, revered them as like a good straight rock band.
0: Yeah,
1: liked the Mother Hips. Chico is different today for sure. It's a little different. I'm still learning. I've only been back for, you know, a few months, I guess. But it's really cool to see, and I know that there's talk about, you know, maybe the downtown climate's a little, you know, a little subdued, but you know, there are cool new venues, and there are lots of cool. I'm enjoying the diversity of restaurants after being in the mountains for quite a few years. So it's cool to see some of these new venues. Like I said, the Golden Beaver, I've been hanging out there for those songwriter nights. Get up and play one or two, you know, experiment a little bit. But yeah, the Commons is super cool, and like I said, there's the Download still doing that thing. That's always fun.
0: Yeah. Yeah, it's been a long trip here. I've lived here for coming on to, I guess, a little over 45 years.
1: And, yeah, so you've seen it.
0: Yeah. Although a lot of those years I was a husband and a father, mm-hmm. and wasn't very much a part of things.
1: Those are important things to be part of.
0: Yeah. And I endeavored to give them the bounty of my focus at the time. Well, let's see. Do you have another song?
1: Yeah. I'll if you don't mind, I'll do a Steel Drivers tune.
0: Okay. Yeah. All right. Vince Rogers right here on Studio 416.

0: Vince Rogers right here on Studio 416. Vince is live in the studio. Vince, what is it about the Steel Drivers that that rings your bell?
1: Well, that, you know, aside from Chris Stapleton, I mean, that's like a gang of hardened killers, right? Just incredible players and lots of vocal talent there too, not just Chris. And so the quality of the playing, but really the cleverness of this, those first three albums is like, the ones with Stapleton, the ones with the other, with the, you know, the current lineup is, they're all just, it's just really clever songwriting. And that song is one of the, of several songs that they're, you know, they're really writing about the history and the landscape that they're playing in, which is down south, you know, in the southeast and stuff. And it's just, yeah, just high quality songwriting, you know, just finely crafted, really nuanced, clever lyrics. And then it's just powerhouse playing too, really. That If It Hadn't Been for Love song is like, it's just visceral, you know?
0: Yeah.
1: Saying a lot with with few words and singing them beautifully. And yeah, so I just, and it really emboldened me because I was born with, the voice that I was born with. And it took me a while to build confidence in my own singing, and I still feel a little shaky sometimes, if I'm not very well practiced. Mm. But that band and the popularity and the rise of Americana has sort of emboldened me to start playing out more, and to start writing more. And it just happened to be in proximal range for my vocal capabilities, you know?
0: Yeah. Yeah. I get that. Okay, I'm going to read my last underwriter, and then we'll get right back to Vince Rogers. All right, this is Studio 416, made possible by the generous contributions of KZFR supporters and by Lost on Main, located at 319 Main Street in downtown Chico. 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Sun Squabby blends electronic production, improvisational jam music, and funk-rooted grooves. Details and tickets are available through Lost on Main, the Lost on Main website, that is, and at the Down Low. 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Coming up next at 3 o'clock, we've got a pre-recorded Swing City, Scotty's Tea Party at 4, All Mixed Up at 5, The Bone Conductors at 7:30, and then Electronic Phonics at 10, and then we're back to Radio Paradise at midnight right here on the only radio station you'll ever need, the Mighty Zephyr. All right, Vince Rogers in the studio. We've got about 7 more minutes to go. Let's see. I've sort of run out of things to talk about. I was going to ask you, what are your professional aspirations in terms of musicianship? What are your goals?
1: So now that I'm sort of out of the woodwork, I guess, come down out of the hills, I've been look for opportunities to play out more. I'm looking mm-hmm. for opportunities to collaborate.
0: Do you have a show? I mean, do you? Can you put a show together?
1: Yeah, much like we're doing today.
0: Yeah, yeah.
1: I have a few tricks in the old hat. I've been getting out and trying to, like I said, I've been down at Songwriters Night at the Golden Beaver, and we're starting to do little collaborations there, and sit in on each other's songs and stuff. It's worth checking out.
0: That's nice.
1: I don't want to get too far out ahead of myself, but you know, I'm in talks with some people about forming something and getting something going. But I'm definitely looking for opportunities to play, definitely looking for collaborators. So if you're interested in booking for your venue or your restaurant, you can find me on social media. I'm on Instagram, and I have a website, and you can track me down there and reach out through those avenues. I'm being Chico for foreseeable future, I guess, and looking for like-minded musicians with discuss maybe some opportunities to collaborate.
0: And you have a substantial amount of experience playing with in bands and that sort of thing.
1: Yeah. Like I said, more out of necessity than preference, I started doing the frontman thing and started doing the songwriting thing and started doing the singing thing. I've had the opportunity over the years before the camp or before the Dixie Fire. I was really in the global events around that same time frame. Really before those heavy wildfire seasons and the pandemic.
0: Yeah,
1: I was starting to play. I was playing with a gal named Kelsey Keppel, who's her sister is Natalie Hagwood. Who played in a band with Hannah Jane Kyle. And so there's a small world.
0: Yeah, it is.
1: I was doing the bluegrass stuff, like doing a straight bluegrass set with a fiddle player. I had the opportunity to play with Caleb Clowder and Reeb Wilms, who are sort of Pacific Northwest bluegrass keepers of the flame. Played up at Raquel Erickson, who runs, she's the proprietress and impresaria of Feather River Hot Springs up Highway 70. Uh-huh. And so she was doing some shows in that time frame. I had the opportunity to play there a couple of times, and that's when I started doing it. And then living in those communities, we were impacted by wildfire like for 5 years straight.
0: It's crazy.
1: Smoke, wildfire, yeah. Or smoke.
0: Yeah.
1: Spent two summers evacuated from my home for the most part for months at a time, and working on the landscape. So, just really disruptive period. But kept playing through it when I could, and now I'm sort of starting to stretch my legs again, catch my breath a little bit, and starting to stretch my legs again.
0: Where do you work? What do you do?
1: I'm a land use planner, environmental planner for infrastructure systems. I do that on a contract basis for local governments. I do that, that's my night shift,
0: So are you like a freelancer in a way?
1: Yeah, sort of. Usually work in teams of subject matter experts, work collaboratively with other subject matter experts

0: for turning me on to you, and thank you very much for joining us on this show. And I think you represented yourself really, really well.
1: Thanks, Dan. I really appreciate the opportunity to be here. And yes, again, thank you, Dee Dee, for the introduction and the suggestion. And I just feel really grateful to be able to share a few songs with you guys and share a few things about my history in Northern California and Chico. It was very near and dear place to my heart.
0: All right, Vince Rogers, thanks a lot for coming up here this afternoon. I do appreciate it.
1: You bet.
0: All right, that was Vince Rogers here on Studio 416, and we're just about ready to start Swing City. 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

This is Swing City on KZF. That was Fidgety Feet, a 1920s piece by the Fletcher Henderson Orchestra. I'm Swingin' Steph, and today I'm going to look at three great composer arrangers, one of whom is Fletcher Henderson and his partner Don Redman. We'll also look at two other older people who survived longer than Fletcher Henderson as composer arrangers. So today we are going to look at composer arrangers, a little bit of a switch. All of these folks had bands of their own, particularly the last one, and I'm keeping those names secret. We'll start with Fletcher Henderson. He, along with Don Redman, did a great deal to shape swing music in the 30s and 40s. What you heard there on Fidgety Feet was their 20s style ragtime Dixieland. Redman and Fletcher Henderson then started doing another kind of arrangement. They switched. They started doing sections, brass section, trumpet section, trombone section, sax sections that would do kind of a call and response back.

and forth. And this caught on with the big swing bands. This became the pattern for all the swing bands. Fletcher himself, took him a while to get into the music business. His father, though, would lock him in his room to make him play the piano. Perhaps that's why Fletcher became a chemistry major. But when he moved to New York City, he discovered that he could make more money as a band leader than he could as a chem technician. But enough of that background. We'll hear two that show the switch in the 20s and the 30s to that kind of paired sections approach. First one, Hocus Pocus. Second one, Blue Lou.

Hocus Pocus and Blue Lou by the Fletcher Henderson Band. Fletcher was not a great commercial success in the late 1930s. He gave up his band and he became strictly an arranger for other people. He arranged for everybody. Coleman Hawkins, Benny Carter. He arranged for Louis Armstrong. He had a weekly gig with Benny Goodman. He would have to do an arrangement a week for the Benny Goodman radio show. A little by Johann Sebastian Bach, who had to do a fresh cantata every Sunday morning for the churches where he was employed as the organist and the arranger. It said that Fletcher was a little disappointed that he couldn't play his own arrangements, but he was grateful for the acknowledgement that Benny Goodman and others gave him and for the artistry with which they played his work. We'll hear a couple Benny Goodman versions of Fletcher Henderson tunes first. Sometimes I'm Happy, and then Wrapping It Up.

two Benny Goodman version of Benny Goodman band playing Fletcher Henderson arrangements. Sometimes I'm happy and wrapping it up. And today we're looking at some arranger composers. We turn now to Samuel Luigi Nestico, a Pittsburgh guy who changed his name just slightly to Sammy Nestico. Sammy was a trombone player. He played with the Tommy Dorsey Orchestra, with Woody Herman, with Gene Krupa. He arranged for everybody under the sun. Quincy Jones, Natalie Cole, Sarah Vaughan, Frank Sinatra, among others. He did movie arrangement, and you'll hear a little bit of that later in the program. He did the film score for Alice Walker's The Color Purple. Sammy Nestico died recently at the age of 96. So, Sammy Nestico, most of what we hear, he didn't have a big band. He had a small one, but not one that recorded much. We will hear two Sammy Nestico arrangements now. These are played by the U.S. Army Field Band. First, Who's Sorry Now, and then Queen Bee.

Your tax dollars at work, ladies and gentlemen. The U.S. Army Field Band playing two great Sammy Nestico arrangements, Whose Story Now and Queen Bee. Sammy also was a conductor of military bands. For a while, he conducted the Airmen of Note, which was a spinoff of Glenn Miller's Army Air Force band. He also conducted the Marine Band, and that band got to play for John F. Kennedy and Lyndon Baines Johnson. Afterward, Lyndon talked to Sammy and said, "You call this music?" Sammy writes later, "I didn't answer, though I didn't think Johnson's concept of music was worth a damn." We're playing Sammy Nestico arrangements, and a lot of what he did was for Count Basie. Here's the Count Basie Orchestra playing Basie Straight Ahead, an arrangement by Sammy Nestico.

That was the Count Basie arrangement band playing Sammy Nestico's arrangement of Basie Straight Ahead. I mentioned that Sammy Nestico did a lot of commercial kind of work. He did a Budweiser commercial at one point. Here's one that might surprise you. This is Sammy Nestico's Walt Disney Salute, and it's played by an unusual group, the Marine Band of the Royal Netherlands.

Sammy Nestico's Disney Salute, played by the Marine Band of the Royal Netherlands. I'm going to turn now to the third of my composer arrangers for the afternoon, Duke Ellington, named the Duke because of his dapper and precise manner by his parents. He was a piano player, wrote over 1,000 compositions. Took him a while to break in. As a kid, he sold peanuts at Washington Senators games. He was a soda jerk. The first tune that he composed was, in fact, called the Soda Fountain Rag. Duke Ellington was also a sign painter, and when he had a band, if he did a sign for an upcoming event of one sort or another, he would ask the people, hey, do you want a band to play that gig? First, we'll hear Duke all by himself. Well, not quite by himself. Duke plus piano, plus bass and drums. Something called Prelude to a Kiss.

0: Duke Ellington, Prelude to a Kiss. Here's a real change of pace. Here's Duke Ellington, Ella Fitzgerald on the Ed Sullivan Show. It don't mean a thing if it ain't got that swing.
1: The Duke and Ella. So let's have a one.

Man, I wish I could swing like that. That tune is only 2 minutes and 31 seconds. Unbelievable what the Duke and Ella could pack into 2 minutes and, what did I say, 35 seconds. I realized then, preparing for this show, that I'm not doing Duke Ellington justice. There's so much he did, such a great variety of compositions. He did religious music, for example, later in his career. And I think in a couple of weeks, I'm going to devote an entire show to sharing his repertoire with you. Right now, we'll just do one of his great big band pieces. This is Duke Ellington, Tuxedo Junction.

a little bit of Duke Ellington, Take the A Train. You've been listening to Swing City on KZFR. Last week I played some Japanese high school jazz bands for you. Next week I'm going to give California equal time and we'll look at some of the great kid jazz bands, swing bands here in California. But now, taking us to the edge, I want to show you another side of Duke Ellington. And that is his movie composition. He, working along with Billy Strahan, kind of broke ground in the movie industry. Here's Duke Ellington and Billy Strahan's introduction to the movie Anatomy of a Murder. It starred Lee Remick, Jimmy Stewart, George C. Scott. Came out in 1959.

That's Duke Ellington's title music for Anatomy of a Murder. 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

jive me, but I know they must be crazy. Don't see their misfortune, else they're just too lazy. Je suis le grand zombie, my yellow belt of Charizard. Ain't afraid of no tomcat, fill my brains with poison. Walk through the fire, fly through the smoke.

And how's everybody doing today? What's up, campers? This is the Tea Party. My name is Scott T. And it's a beautiful Saturday. There's love in the air. I can feel it. It's sprinkled all around. I can tell by the birds and the bees, the dragonflies also, and the trees. I'll be here till 5 o'clock, like always on Saturdays, listening to little James Brown. Why not? Dr. John before that with Gree Gree Gumbo Ya Ya and the fabulous Dred Zeppelin doing Heartbreaker Hotel. Who can not love that? Starting the show off with Pylon and Danger from a 10-inch 45. Come on. Come on, let's do it. You got KZFR and the Tea Party. Yeah. Oh, I'm feeling good today, let me tell you. It's a hot one. Weather today, let me give you the weather report. It's hot.

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And work they shall put to death, he shall kindly no fire show your inhabitation upon

0: That's Prince Farai on the Tea Party. And you got me, and I got you, and I got you, babe, and all that kind of stuff. Let's see here. The Pretenders with Bad Boys Get Spanked. Three from James Brown. We got Going Backwards, Ain't It Funky Now, The Popcorn, and Let a Man Come On In and Do the Popcorn. And I got to tell you, I got three James Brown singles this week. And I can't tell you where I got them, because it's at one of these places that if I told you, I would have to put you in cement shoes and drop you in Lake Oroville. And, you know, it's also, when I find these James Brown records, I can't even confess to my rabbi. So, you know, that's how it goes. I'm down one cup of tea, and who knows, maybe I'll get a refill. I hope you're doing the same. Let's see, what else do we have? Oh, I see the Choctaws in the house. Nice. We got All Mixed Up coming up. And,
1: hey, Scotty.
0: Yeah.
1: I like your weather forecast.
0: Yeah.
1: Oh, it's hot.
0: Yeah. Yeah, that's right. The weather forecast is not going to change. I'm telling you, it's going to be hot.
1: Yeah, he doesn't give you any numbers.
0: No, I'm not a numbers kind of guy. I'm all about feeling. You know, feelings. What was that song? I can't remember it right offhand. But
1: Crash coming here listening to you, man.
0: Prince Farai from The Voice of Thunder, and that's on the Trojan label, and that's a classic from all time. That's as classic as the Dred Zeppelin I played. I'm getting some phone calls, and I'm doing it. Now let's see, what else do I have here? The Tea Party is made possible by the generous contributions of KZFR supporters and by Lost on Main, located at 319 Main Street in downtown Chico, presents Squabby with Blue Egyptian and Pyramid Scheme for two Saturday shows, August 22nd and 29th. 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And what else do we have here? 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

Oh, I'm having too much fun in here. Too much tea, too much fun, too much Choctaw. It's all good, though, because this is KZFR. People-powered radio, if you know what I mean. Let's do it.

0: Where does the time go? It's almost time for All Mixed Up. I want to thank Swing and Steve for a great Swing City show, and also Dan Carter, great Studio 416 today. And, of course, that all leads up to the tea party. And this is my bell. And it's everybody's bell because we're all about each other here at the KZFR studios. And let's see, we had the record swap. And we got some stuff coming up, but I'm not prepared to say what it is.
1: And they just have the record swap.
0: Yeah, the record swap was last weekend, and it was a big success. I hope you got something there and supporting KZFR. And let's see. Oh, I also want to say this is not the only party in town. Friday morning at 9 o'clock, the Soul Shakedown Party. That's my new show, 9 to 11:30. And tune into that, see what's happening. And it's every other week. I trade off at Dan Robles. So, yeah, I'm going to check out now. I'd like to thank everyone all up and down Highway 5 and 162 all the way out there in Nord and places east and west of the Sacramento River. Thanks, everybody, at KZFR.org. And don't forget, you can tip this show. So do it when you can. Do it till you're satisfied.